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0: What's up, guys? 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When people call in the Ramsey Show, 90% of the money problems I hear could be solved with one thing, having a plan. 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
1: 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So there's no crap from TikTok or Reddit

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0: Laura is in New York City. Hi, Laura. How are you?
1: Very good. Thank you, Dave and friends, for talking with me.
0: Sure. What's up?
1: I'm a 58-year-old divorced woman with a $1.25 million life insurance policy, whole life insurance policy, that I have let lapse. I can reinstate it. It would be a hardship, and the $8,000 premiums going forward still would be a hardship. I guess my question is, I'm on the verge of canceling it, and I will be hit with a $50,000 tax bill, of course.
0: Who said?
1: What should I do? My accountant confirmed it, and the insurance guy who sold me the policy 25 years ago also said.
0: Well, that, I don't trust him because he sold you crap.
1: Right.
0: But the the only way you have a taxable gain on a cash value policy is if your withdrawal amount exceeds the amount you put into the policy throughout the lifetime of the policy. Every dollar you put into it forms the basis. I cannot believe
1: I have some
0: that you've had a $250,000 gain on this policy. I don't believe it.
1: I have some figures.
2: So what is the cash value and how much did you pay in premiums?
1: Okay, the cash value is $361,000. Of the gains is a $169,000. So I guess that math we put
0: the,
1: in
0: the gains
1: $192,000.
2: How much did you pay in premiums, though?
1: What we put in, it was $8,000 a year for about 25 years. That math should be close to $192,000, $190,000.
0: Yeah, $200,000.
1: Okay.
0: And so that gives you the $169,000 gain. All right.
1: Yes. I'm leaning towards cashing it in.
0: Yeah, I'm gonna cash it in. I gotta tell you, I've been doing this for almost 40 years, and I've seen like four policies that actually had a gain. I mean, I'm aghast that you actually have a gain, and so I'm still stuck there. But I'm glad you have a gain.
1: He said it did quite well. Yeah, he said it did quite well, I guess.
0: Not really. I mean,
2: maybe compared to money in the mattress.
0: If you had put in $200,000 into a mutual fund, you'd probably have about eight times more money. So it didn't do quite well.
1: Yeah, okay.
0: But
1: But
0: it did do quite well compared to the other crappy sales. Yeah.
1: Wow. All right.
2: So you need to pay the $8,000 to reinstate it before you can cash it
0: out?
2: And
0: keep paying it forever. Yeah. Yeah.
1: Right. Yeah, okay. Pay it. I have to pay the $8,000 to reinstate it, and then I think in August is the next $8,000. And borrowing.
0: I'm coming to the conclusion that the figures you have, I think, are accurate, even though it's very, very rare. I want to triple check the basis numbers and the actual gain. Because if they write you a check, the cash surrender value at the time you cancel the policy is $361,000. Is that what you're telling me? They're going to send you a $361,000 check.
1: Yes.
0: Okay. All right. Then if 200 is the basis, then you have 160 gain. And yeah, taxes might be approaching $50,000, depending on your situation on the 160 gain. That's possible, but of course you're going to have $361,000 in your pocket to pay 50. You're going to net, but I think you can take that if you live a few years and invest that money, and if you put it in a low turnover mutual fund, you would have a lot more money, and you would have a lot less taxes on a lot more money. If you take that, even after the $50,000 hit, so I'm 100% sure I'm doing it anyway. But I do want to triple check the numbers, okay? Because here's the thing. Sometimes these whole life companies, because they're so freaking scammy, that they will give you a cash value number that's different than the cash surrender value number.
1: Okay. Oh, so I should double check.
0: Yeah, so if you don't get a $361,000 check that you can cash and put that number into your bank account, then these numbers are wrong.
1: Okay.
0: Okay,
1: so you're saying 360.
0: Yeah, yeah. So you said 361 is your cash value number that you're going to get if you cancel out.
1: Yes.
0: Okay, if that's true, then you got a $50,000 tax bill based on the numbers you gave me. I don't disagree, and I would do it anyway, and I would cash it out, and I would take the remaining $310,000 and after taxes, and I would invest that well, and I would be glad to be rid of these people. But I'm still afraid that they're going to come back and say, well, that's your cash value number, but your cash surrender number that we're actually going to send you a check for isn't that much.
2: Yeah.
0: Oof. I'm afraid. But I hope I'm wrong. I hope you have to pay taxes because you get $361,000. That would be a better deal for you.
2: Yeah, this final receipt of this tax bill is just one final nail in the coffin
0: of a bad product. Let's recap here. All right. Number one, this is a very rare situation. Number two, when you hear people say these dumb things on TikTok in particular, it's come back again that, oh, well, cash value is tax-free investing. Did you guys hear tax-free? I didn't hear tax-free. Did you hear tax-free? I didn't hear tax-free.
2: A lot of taxes there.
0: Did you hear tax-free? I heard lots of taxes. Big taxes.
2: Like, oh, you can borrow against it. It's
0: amazing.
2: It's what the wealthy people do.
0: Yeah, well, wealthy people are sitting in New York City calling me saying, I don't want to do this anymore.
2: I was going to calculate to see if she had just invested that instead of putting in this policy, what it could be worth.
0: $8,000 a year.
2: That's $666 a month for 25 years.
0: Yeah, let's just see.
2: Starting from zero.
0: That's going to be scary.
2: You're talking on the low end, 800 grand. You're talking $1 million at 11% return.
0: So she missed out on $640,000. Because this is that bad a product.
2: That's a big ouchie. So when he said,
0: there's no taxes, just remember this call. Okay. The only way there's no taxes is if you don't make any money.
2: That's true.
0: That's the way there's no taxes.
2: Life
0: or
2: hack.
0: If you borrow money. Because borrowed money is not taxable. You don't get taxed. If you go to the bank and borrow $100,000, you don't have to count that as income. It's borrowed money. And if you borrow your own money even, because you borrow against your own cash value, which is borrowing your own money, paying them interest to borrow your own money,
2: which makes
0: then
2: total
0: you don't
2: sense.
0: Have taxes, but you did pay interest, and you do look kind of stupid.
2: But then you use after-tax money to pay it back. Okay.
0: Oh, there's that. Which is kind of like paying taxes.
2: Ding, ding,
0: ding. The $8,000 thing. But you could have had $1 million. Instead, you got $361. And, oh, by the way, if that was in a good mutual fund, it'd be taxed at capital gains rate, not ordinary income. This is taxed at ordinary income. These people should be ashamed of themselves that sell this stuff.
2: $8,000 a year for 25 years. That's some brutal
0: math. It should have been $1 million, and it's $361. So can
2: you
0: back?
2: Well, example.
0: Our calculator, it doesn't run backwards and allow you to calculate the rate of return she got. I think it's about a 3% rate of return.
2: Oh, I could probably calculate that.
0: Can you put in the end number?
2: 3% is about 300 grand. So 3.5 is 318. So
0: I got pretty close. Look at me.
2: We're at about it's closer
0: it's three,
2: to
0: 3.5%. She made 3.5% on her money.
2: About 4.3
0: for a 25-year investment. She made 3.5% on her money. So anyone that's in the insurance business that wants to sell you an investment, tell them to stick to insurance because their investments suck.
2: Complex does not mean better. It just means a bigger commission for the person selling it.
0: She made 3.5% on her money.
2: I want to know how rich the guy is that sold it to her. Go look at the house he's living in. You paid for it.

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1: And welcome back. George Norrie with Steve Eubany. Steve, it appears that there was not follow-up after the death of Marilyn. Why not?
6: Don't look for what you don't want to see. I guess that's the only thing I can tell you. I mean, all of these... So look at Marilyn Monroe's murder. I might as well just come right out and say it. It's like looking at one blade of grass in a lawn, because all of these people who got between the mob and the government, or the mob and the FBI or something, all had these same hallmarks. Sanitized death scenes. JFK, he gets his brain blown out. They take him into Parkland. You got two Secret Service guys in a bucket of water cleaning up the death scene. They're cleaning up the limo. Elvis Presley, they come back, the EMTs come back, so you can pick up their gear. Everything's sanitized. Sonny Liston. Everything was sanitized with Sonny Liston. They waited so long to call the authorities. Princess Diana. All right. Princess Diana has this car crash, which, well, I wrote a book on that too. And they don't, do they stop the tunnel? Do they block it off? Do they wait for forensics? Nope. They come get a flatbed. And the limousine's going down through the streets of Paris, and they call in specialized equipment to sanitize the tunnel. I mean, these hallmarks, I call them threads of insanity, actually. These things keep coming up over and over and over and over again. And those are just ones off the top of my head I can think of. The botched autopsies. Elvis, you know, that autopsy was so botched. It was botched by Jerry T. Francisco, who was the exact same medical examiner who botched Martin Luther King's autopsy 9 years prior. Mark Lane, he was the defense for the alleged assassin, and the medical examiner had Martin Luther King's body so botched up that you couldn't tell where the bullet was coming from. You know, these things, you know, they have to be done on purpose because they keep showing up. JFK, his brain is missing. How do you miss someone's brain? I mean, you can't make this up.
1: Especially a president's brain.
6: Yeah. Sonny Liston. You know, Sonny Liston was horrified of needles. He had needle marks in his arms. You know, and they said he was an IV drug user. It was just impossible. There were no drugs in his system. FDR. There was no autopsy done on FDR until 1957, when Eleanor got so tired of hearing rumors that he was murdered, she tried to hire a private investigator, something else I wrote a book on, and they had to say, well, everything was lost out of Bethesda. There's nothing here. A lot of magical things happen at Bethesda, but the same pattern over and over. Time lapse. Elvis Presley. He died probably at 9 o'clock in the morning. It wasn't until 2 when they called for the authorities. Sonny Liston, again, same thing. Princess Diana, they waited and waited and waited. And the same thing with Marilyn Monroe. You know, all of these little hallmarks. It's just crazy. Marilyn Monroe, they had all kinds of autopsy problems. They had massive amounts of Nebutal in her system, which is a quick acting barbiturate. And her liver showed, but there was nothing in her stomach. How do you get nothing in your stomach? I mean, this certainly would take, it's just unbelievable. And then her liver shows chloral hydrate, which is something her doctor hasn't prescribed. The botched autopsies are just unbelievable. So you have to come to the situation of the question where even Tom Noguchi started asking, you know, the medical examiner for who did the autopsy of Marilyn Monroe. He even later on started to ask questions. He's still alive, by the way. Mr. Noguchi, if you're out there, call me. We'll talk.
1: He must know something.
6: Oh, yeah. You have to ask yourself. So these things could they have been injected or by enema? Possibly. But would she have done that to herself?
1: No.
6: I mean, it's just crazy. And the organs were missing. They were not preserved. They were labeled too deteriorated to be tested. She died less than 12 hours ago. How could they be too deteriorated to be tested? This is clearly not standard procedure. Everything was lost. Everything was lost. How magical.
1: And then the president dies a year and a few months after that.
6: Yeah, 15 months and 18 days to be exact. Only a geek like me would look that up, right? I had to look it up.
1: And then 5 years after that, Robert F. Kennedy gets killed.
6: Yeah, and you can't just look. I know the first story out is what people want to believe because it ingrains itself so much into the American psyche. But I mean, these things are not, there is no Easter Bunny. There is no Santa Claus. These people were murdered. We really need to start asking questions and grow up and look around because we've been fed a fairy tale for years.
1: Is it too late, Steve, to investigate?
6: Which one?
1: Any of them.
6: That's a really good question. I don't know. I know DNA does degrade over time. I'm not an expert in that. That's for sure. I don't know. That would be a question for someone with a higher pay grade than myself. You know, Dr. Noguchi, Cyril Wecht, one of my friends, Dr. Cyril Wecht, who just passed here last year. She would have known right at the top of the
1: set. He was the best.
6: Oh, what a super nice guy. It's so crazy. I mean, even the lost organs, Princess Diana's driver, Henri Paul's blood sample was misspelled inside the lab before they started to test it. They had somebody else's blood sample. He wasn't loaded at all. They said that he was quote unquote drunk as a pig. His blood sample, it was somebody else's. They had on video going up and down the stairs and being, you know, as sober as a choir boy. I mean, how does this just keep happening? You have to start asking some questions. But, you know, I mean, you have to look at various connections between various things. These things just cannot keep happening over and over. The timelines are always wrong. Like with Marilyn Monroe, her doctor, her psychiatrist, and her housekeeper's timeline didn't even match. They were all off. So in 1985, Murray, which was her housekeeper, Eunice Murray, admitted in an interview that the 1962 timeline was not accurate because she was told to go along with what the other people were saying. Well, I have to believe they were more than telling her what to do. You know, I think that there was a little bit more involved than that. There was also the timeline doesn't match from when her body left the scene, the death scene, to when it arrived at the morgue. There's like 2 hours missing there. And, you know, I mean, this just can't keep happening. I mean, there are standard procedures that you go through, you know, with autopsies and so forth. You know, why do these things with all of these people who are stuck between the government and the mob end up this way all the time? I mean, it's just amazing. The parallels between Elvis Presley and Marilyn Monroe are, you know, are just staggering. If you think about, both were typecast, both wanted better movie roles, both were seen as a product and not actual people. And we loved both of them to death, or at least partly to death. They were both sleep deprived. They both fought depression. They both had stage fright. On and on and on. They both had government and mob involvement. And I've covered that in 2 books on Elvis Presley, Who Murdered Elvis, one and the later one. And both were murdered. And Hollywood took them. They loved them. They used them. They didn't adore them. And they spit them out. And the same people ran one as ran the other. They were both run by the mob. And it was, I'll tell you what, I'll say something else. And I'm probably going to catch heat for this, but this is how I feel. I think when the mob ran the country, it was run better. They knew enough not to kill the golden goose. They'd take a little money off and they'd set the golden goose out. We've killed the golden goose in this country now. Look at what the corporations have done. Look at our national debt.
1: Right.
6: I mean,
1: well, the mob ran Vegas better, that's for sure.
6: Oh yeah, when the mob ran Vegas, I mean, it was every little, you know, postage stamp square was perfect. They knew what you wanted, you know, what you ordered. It was there. They knew what you drank, your favorite drink. Look at it now. Corporations taking over, and it's not even a shadow of what it was. And the government's not the shadow of what it was either. This country is just not what it was. You know, and when the mob ran it, it was run better. And I know I'm going to catch a problem for that. I'm sorry. That's how I feel. We would not be having the national debt that we have right now.
1: I know what you mean.
6: Mob wouldn't have sold us down the river like this.
1: Let's take some calls. First time caller, Carl is with us in Indiana. Go ahead, Carl.
7: During the 1970s in Chicago area, there was a prominent detective who made a statement that a dead politician and an actor who was still alive murdered.
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7: Barbara had her house bugged because he wanted to keep tabs on the Kennedys. He said you could go up in Marilyn's attic and see the wires where the bugs were. He also said, this is totally different, he said John Dillinger wasn't killed by the FBI. Somebody else was killed, and Dillinger lived the rest of his life on an Indian reservation.
1: Interesting. Well, I would believe the Hoffa story, wouldn't you, Steve?
6: I've heard that on more than one occasion, yeah. You know, that he was... Hoffa, you're right, George. He hated the Kennedys. He

0: forced, transparent communications. And my final comment is my most important one. Steve, you do great work. You're part of the solution, not the problem. Carry on. George, thank you for taking my call.
1: Good comment, Steve. I would agree. How about you, Stephen?
2: Well, it's very flattering. Thanks very much, caller. It was nice to hear. I appreciate that very much.
1: Joey in Los Angeles. Joey, take it away.
3: Hi, George and Steve. I was just wondering if you knew anything about Marilyn writing about UFO information that Bobby or John Kennedy gave her that she supposedly wrote in her diary, because a guest on Coast to Coast before, Nick Redfern, he had spoken about this information. Mm-hmm. So I was just seeing what you knew.
1: There was always talk that Marilyn knew something about UFOs that Kennedy had told her, and that she was going to go public with that. And that's one of the reasons why she got it and he got it. What do you think of that, Steve?
2: I you know, anything's possible. They definitely knew something. She knew something. I'd love to know what's in where that diary is and what was in it, but I'm sure it's probably with JFK's brain somewhere. to be found.
1: Let's go back to Jackie for a moment. How much do you think she knew? You still there, Stephen?
2: Yes, I am.
1: How much do you think Jackie knew?
2: Oh, I thought that question was for the caller. I'm sorry. Good question. Probably a lot more than history would lead you to believe. I think that she knew almost all of it. And I think that she was, you know, after JFK was killed, she got out of the country for a reason. I think she wanted that way out. And I think she took it for herself and the betterment of her children, the survival of her children. I think she knew a lot.
1: There were original rumors that Aristotle Onassis had something to do with JFK's murder because he wanted to date Jackie.
2: Well, that's another one I haven't heard. And I'm writing a book for a publication next year, Who Murdered JFK, with some inside information that I have and I don't think anybody else has. And I haven't, you know, with all my research, I haven't come up with that. And I'd be lying if I said that I was a JFK expert. I'm not. I'm an expert on what I know about it. But, you know, there's a lot of information out there that we don't know. Anything's possible.
1: Look up Judith Campbell Exner, Exner. She was Giancana's girlfriend who was dating Kennedy. Bill, let's go to Bill in Oregon. Take it away, Bill.
4: Hey, Steve. You made me think of something when you were talking about this being ancient history. I'm not so sure it is because, look, just the other day, this guy had to give a rundown on the Russian mafia. He did it because a lot of influencers in Russia, pro-government influencers, apparently are turning against Vladimir Putin. And this got into the Russian mafia, and he said Americans make the mistake of thinking the Russian mafia is an analog to the American mafia. It's not. The key difference is the Russian mafia is always there. It's not an on again. It's part of the government. It's not an on again, off again relationship like the American mafia and the American government. And it got me thinking about this. Look, back in the 50s, the Russians were doing the same thing that they're doing now. They are they call it the Great Game, right? And they would use traps a lot. One example: Kim Jong Un, his grandfather Kim Il Sung, his wife couldn't have children. It's possible he is related. His grandmother was a Russian KGB agent.
1: We're losing you on the phone, Bill, but what do you think of that, Stephen?
2: He broke up. I really didn't finish the end of it. You know, I couldn't hear the end of it. I couldn't decipher it. I'm sorry, George. What was he saying?
1: They're talking about the Russian mob and the U.S. mob.
2: Well, the U.S. mob hasn't gone away. It's just much more quiet. And I don't think that, I think that the situation we're talking about in the 1950s is certainly, you know, I wouldn't call it ancient history, but it's certainly history. But that hasn't gone away. They just have learned better ways to disappear. And, you know, I don't.

0: know anything about the Russian mob. I've heard it's fascinating. I really don't know how to compare the two, but I know in today's world we are far more transparent with social media and all this because the communication model is different, right? Back then we had a one-to-many communication model. You know, you had ABC communicating to all of these different people, right? So you had one-to-many. Now it's a many-to-many. You have many people opening up many channels. Everyone's a broadcaster with their phone, with this and that, to many other people. So it's things are going to be caught today that they wouldn't have been caught years and years ago. That's for sure.
1: How did the media handle Marilyn Monroe's death back in 62?
0: I would say they were in complete shock. I don't know if they knew really what to do with it. You know, they bought right into the narrative, and you have to realize that she had a drug problem. Was it in control? Probably not at the end of her life. But it wasn't too much of a stretch for them to say it was a suicide or an overdose.
1: And they really shied away from the indiscretions, didn't they?
0: Very much so. It was a different world. It was a much different world. I mean, with JFK and his extramarital dalliances, they covered a lot of it up. They would not do that today.
1: We're going to come back in a moment with Steve Eubany and take final phone calls right here on Coast to Coast AM. His website is linked up at Coast to Coast AM.
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1: The late Robert Morse, what a great actor he was. He was missed. He did some great things. Next hour, Jim Steinmeier joins us. We'll talk about Dracula on Coast to Coast, and we'll come back in a moment with Steve Eubany and take final calls with him as well. Have you signed up yet to become a Coast Insider? 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
1: 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It says Insider. 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
1: And welcome back, George Norrie, along with Steve Eubany, as we talk about who murdered Marilyn Monroe. Let's go to the phones. Let's go to whose turn? Jack in Rockford, Illinois. Hey, Jack, go ahead. Jack, you with us? Nope. Let's try Mark in California. Go ahead, Mark.
15: Oh. Yeah. When I first drove out to California to visit before I moved there, I'm actually moving back to the Midwest soon anyway, but I've had enough. But I went out there like a day after her birthday. I was a huge fan because I was studying like acting and things like that. And I even bought like a book that she had, Stanislavski Directs. Because she studied at the Actors Studio in New York. And then I have like 20 books about her. And I went to her house. A friend of mine told her where her house was, and I kind of figured it out. It's hard to find, but it's on Fifth Helena Drive in Brentwood. And they showed me around the house a little bit. I was in the house, and I went to the backyard, took pictures, and it was pretty cool. And, in one of the books I had some pretty cool books that I don't think you can find anymore, but because I bought them about 25 years ago. But, they said there's witnesses that seen Bobby Kennedy's limo driving away really fast from her house the night she probably died, but they don't know, like, if they think like maybe they had something to do with it, but they're not sure. But they think like he found out that they were going to do something to her, maybe, or he told somebody, maybe the mafia, to kill her. I don't know. But
1: there may have been reports that Bobby Kennedy was in the area. What do you think of that, Steve?
16: Yeah, there were reports. I don't know. But how do you verify something from a government who might be involved in the murder and the cover up at the same time? You know, I mean, it's very difficult to, official reports place, RFK somewhere else.
1: Good point. Thanks, Mark.
16: So, I mean, he may have been there. I mean, we don't know. We're guessing. I'd love to see those pictures, though, Mark. Those pictures would be great. Would you share them?
1: Let's get them to you. How do you get them? You have an email address, Stephen?
16: Well, you can reach out through my website, whomurderedbooks.com.
1: All right. Let's go to Wayne in Tacoma, Washington. Wayno, go for it.
17: Good evening, gentlemen, Sir George and Steve. I've got a comment and a question. The comment is on when Marilyn Monroe was living with Shelley Winters in the late 40s up until about 1953 or 4. She and Marilyn were very, very close friends, very platonic bond. They were roommates. So they shared everything. They had great memories together. And I'm wondering, I know during this period of time, you mentioned earlier that Marilyn had three miscarriages, lost three babies, and she wanted to be, she loved babies. And during this time, she would babysit for a friend of mine in Hollywood by the name of Tony Fontaine. Tony and his wife, Carrie. Tony was the same age as Marilyn, and they had a little a girl named Carrie. And she was over there quite a bit during this time when she wasn't making movies. Whenever Tony was out of town in Las Vegas doing his stint as a leader, a headliner in Las Vegas, and I know Tony told me and a few other people that Marilyn was very intelligent, and he thought that she would never have done a suicide. And I'm wondering if you've ever followed up at all with the perhaps the papers, the memoirs, and tried to gone after maybe some of the papers that didn't make it into the memoirs of the roommate of Marilyn Monroe.
1: And suicide hasn't come up much, Steve, has it? Steve? Well, Steve has disappeared. We'll try to get him back. Let's go to Thomas in La Jolla, California. Go ahead, Tom.
11: George, I thank you and Tom Danheiser for accepting my call. I'm coming out of left field on this, but I've always thought it was really strange about the death of J. Edgar Hoover. I mean, he had secret dossiers on everybody, and he blackmailed everybody, and it just seemed like his death was convenient, if you know what I mean. And I was wondering if Steve Eubany had any information about the mysterious death of J. Edgar Hoover. And, you know, you think about it, he would have known about Marilyn Monroe, John F. Kennedy, Robert F. Kennedy, etc. I mean, he's the FBI. So I was wondering if he had, Steve Eubany, any information on J. Edgar Hoover and his, in my opinion, very mysterious, very convenient death.
1: Well, we know one thing. Hoover hated Kennedy, both of them, didn't he?
11: Tom? Hello?
1: Tom, you there?
11: Oh, yeah, I'm here. Yeah. Yeah, I think, I mean, Hoover had information on everybody, and, you know, he hated the Kennedys.
1: All right, Steve, you back with us?
16: I am. I had a little technical glitch, but I'm back. And the J. Edgar Hoover story is, I agree, it's fascinating. I was going to actually write a book on that one, but three other ones got in the way. And there's only one of me. I don't use AI. I do all of my own research. I do it the old fashioned way. So I may very well write a book on that because it's a fascinating subject. And I don't think that we know enough about that. And, you know, it's, I don't write these books for me. Because once I research them, I already know the answer. I write them for everyone else so they can also know the answer. So that's a story that needs to be told for sure. Love that. I love that concept.
1: And what we were talking about before you disappeared, but the caller who had mentioned suicide, that really didn't come up, did it?
16: With which person?
1: With Marilyn. If anything, it was, if it wasn't a murder, it was an overdose.
16: Yeah, I think that they're leaning much more towards, of course, we always have to repeat what we've been told, right? It helps our normalcy bias, you know, it fits in our brains easily. So we've been told accidental overdose, suicide. I've never heard that once.
1: Let's go east of the Rockies. Bob in Indiana. Go ahead, Bob.
18: Hi, George. You beat me to it. I was going to say that Judith Campbell was servicing JFK before she married a pro golfer named Exner. And Phyllis McGuire was also one of Giancana's girlfriends. And there is a book out called Dead Wrong that spends about an hour and a half on Marilyn and about 2 hours on JFK, explaining that Oswald was getting $200 a month from the CIA as an asset, and $200 a month from the FBI as an FBI informant. And Hoover lied his eyes out to the Warren Commission, said they didn't have anything to do with Oswald. Anyway, and Marilyn, you touched on this, Bobby Kennedy was in the passenger seat. A doctor was in the back seat, and Peter Lawford was driving when they were going twice the speed limit, and they were stopped by a cop. He recognized Bobby Kennedy, and Lawford said, trying to get him to the airport. But why in the world were they there that afternoon? And then I re-listened to it. I lost my vision, so I've got 200 books on Audible. I listened to Double Cross again, Giancana's book, and he said the mob knew that Bobby Kennedy was there, and they killed her to frame Bobby Kennedy for the murder. And Steve, are you any of your books on Audible?
16: All of my books are on Audible. Every one of them. All the Who Murdered book series is on Audible.
1: Do you voice it, Stephen?
16: Some of them I do. The last two I've done, yeah. I had somebody else do it, and they wanted my voice to do it, so I've done the last two.
1: It's pretty intense, isn't it?
16: Yeah, it really is. You know, the suicide thing, if I can come back to that for a second.
1: Sure.
16: You know, that's plausible, but it still does. If she did commit suicide, how did all of these other things happen all of the problems at the autopsy? I mean, there's a conspiracy involved somewhere, somehow. And I mean, because a suicide wouldn't explain away, you know, the timeline being screwed up, and, you know, Nebutal and, you know, chlorohydrate and her liver and her stomach, you know, her organs being lost. I mean, there's a cover up somehow. I believe that certainly she was murdered, and the cover up in the autopsy was to cover up that murder.
1: The connections between all these parties and these individuals, it's just too weird, isn't it?
16: It's not weird. It's predictable. I hate to say that, you know, I mean, when you've dug in as deep as I have to all of these things, you know, I mean, it almost gets to be predictable after a time. It's really a scary thing. They had their little way of doing things, and it just followed from person to person to person to person. Today, it's a little different, but back then that was the modus operandi.
1: Let's go west of the Rockies. Mark is with us in California. Mark, go ahead.
19: Yeah, how's it going, George?
1: Steve? Good.
19: Yeah. Have you ever seen the JFK MJ-12 carbon scorched of the CIA memo links government UFO cover-up and JFK assassination?
16: I have not.
19: Linda Moss. Yeah, it came out in 2008. She's pretty famous, by Linda Moulton Howe.
16: Linda Moulton Howe's fantastic. Yeah, she's a wonderful researcher.
19: Yeah, because they also talk about when somebody already asked if you know about Kennedy telling Marilyn about the UFOs and all that. Yeah, he did. He showed her something. Anyway, they were going to disclose that before. She was murdered first, and then Kennedy, so he couldn't say anything about what's going on, like today, the UFO, UAP disclosure.
1: Well, there's no question Marilyn knew too much, Stephen, don't you think?
16: She knew way too much. Way too much, and she was around too many big power players. And you couldn't, like I said, you couldn't put this in a glass and shake it up without having it explode. And of course, you know, she was a tragic figure because of her upbringing enough as it was. And Hollywood chewed her up and spit her out. You know, the last thing she needed was this. You know, I actually read something somewhere that there was a missing timeline of her body after it left the death scene to getting in the morgue. And they said that her body between that time had been sexually abused, as though it stopped somewhere along the way. And that's kind of disturbing if you go down that road, too. I mean, you know, there's so many twists and turns to this. You know, I mean, it's really hard to know where to draw the line. But, you know, do we have to draw the line? Why can't 3/4 of this be true and the other quarters be, you know, unknown? It's very possible.
1: Can you believe she'd be 100 years old today?
16: No, that's unbelievable.
1: Gosh.
16: Time's getting right down the road, isn't it, George?
1: It's clicking too fast, my friend. First-time caller Norma's with us in Oregon, not Norma Jean. Hi, Norma.
20: Hi. Well, I've read Kennedy books, and I've read Marilyn books, and what I've devised from it was that the maid gave her enemas for photo shoots, and that's one way you would get drugs in your system without you knowing it. And she was doing the laundry. And, you know, I think that's how they killed her without her knowing it.
1: You think the maid killed her, Norma?
20: Without knowing it, yeah, because she did enemas for photo shoots. When she was going to have a photo shoot or something the next day to flatten her stomach. And she was doing laundry, and that's one way, it's one of the ways you take medicine without, well, you could take it without knowing you were getting medicine that way.
1: Steve, 30 seconds left. Will we ever get to the bottom line here?
16: No. Because the people who pulled this off are also the same people who are covering everything up. No, we know as much as we're going to know.
1: And most of them have probably passed on too by now, huh?
16: It's the same thing like Elvis Presley. I've interviewed almost all of the Memphis Mafia, and I'm walking around knowing all of their comments, and they're all gone now, almost all of them. It's amazing. You know, time is really clicking down the road.
1: In 20 seconds or less, why kill Elvis?
16: Elvis got between the mob and the FBI. There's a book out there that I wrote named Who Murdered Elvis? You can pick it up everywhere. It's on my website, whomurderedbooks.com.
1: All right, Stephen, thank you so much. We'll get you back again. Up next, Jim Steinmeier joins us. We're going to talk about Dracula.
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1: Up next, Jim Steinmeier back with us on Coast to Coast as we will talk about Count Dracula on Coast to Coast AM. Lots of places can accidentally expose you to identity theft. 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Thankfully, LifeLock monitors hundreds of millions of data points a second for threats to your identity, which is way more than anyone can do on their own. 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And if they find anything suspicious, like new...

of sort of things that people tossed off. Jim Stoner was a sort of amateur novelist, if that's the way to put it. He was early in his career, he started writing

0: Then he started working for England's greatest actor, Henry Irving. And Henry Irving ran the Lyceum Theater in London. And Bram Stoker was very well known in London as Henry Irving's acting manager. And what that meant was that, not that he was in charge of the acting, but he was the guy who actively managed the theater. He was responsible for the schedules and the budgets and for choosing the material and for working with Irving. And he was a very, very busy theatrical producer and assistant to Henry Irving. So he was prone to, put together theatrical projects. And he was inspired to put these stories together. And it was actually the second or third novel that he wrote. He wasn't a very successful novelist, but suddenly, out of nowhere, so it seemed, this 1897 novel was suddenly published. Not a huge hit at the time. People were sort of aghast at it. They were very surprised that it was Bram Stoker who wrote it. But I think for many, many years, people scratched their head over it, trying to figure out, what the inspirations were and who the people were that inspired the story. And I think that's the amazing part of it, is that quiet, diligent Bram Stoker, the man who managed the Lyceum Theater with Henry Irving, had managed to put together this astonishing character and this astonishing situation, who has really proven to be undead. And what I mean by that is, even though the novel got very bad reviews and the early plays got very bad reviews, and in fact, if you look, some of the early movies got bad reviews, it's a story that has never left us, because there are many things about it that just keep getting adapted and adapted and adapted to our time. And in that way, he hit upon this astonishing magical formula. And I think one of the reasons for that is because of who he was putting into this story, from Henry Irving, his boss, and why he constructed this story, to very famous people like Walt Whitman and Oscar Wilde, who were both friends of Bram Stoker's, to news stories at the time, like the Jack the Ripper murders. And all of those things were percolating around the time that he was constructing this story.
1: And wasn't Count Dracula supposed to be based on Vlad the Impaler?
0: So the amazing part of that is that the answer is yes. And when I was growing up in the 70s, there was a great book, a historical book put together by two authors, in which they tracked down the historical Dracula and explained that, yes, he was inspired by a Wallachian count named Dracul and his son Dracula, which meant of the devil or of the dragon. And he was a murderous count. And of course, obviously, this is the character that Bram Stoker came across historically. And he took the character and he took the inspiration from this character. And we all kind of dusted off our hands in the 1970s and said, there we go. We've explained where this story came from. And those authors actually, as they continued their research, wrote a book later saying, we got that all wrong. There was, in fact, a kind of notorious Wallachian ruler in the 1400s, in the 15th century, that was nicknamed Dracul, meaning of the devil or of the dragon. But Stoker had very little information on him. He loved the name. He understood that the name had a kind of notorious ring to it. And that's all he knew at the time he was writing this. All of the connections that they thought that he had made to it in obscure histories, he had not made. All that stuff actually came to light many, many years later. And for Stoker, it was a very convenient name as he stumbled through history books. But the actual backstory about that count was not something that Bram Stoker was aware of. So he was creating Count Dracula completely of whole cloth and merely slapping that name on it, as they found out later.
1: And what is the story about the possibility he may have met Jack the Ripper?
0: Well, yes, there's an amazing story. Of course, the Jack the Ripper murders were raging through London right at the time that Stoker was beginning to compose the elements of this book. And also,
1: and they never identified the Ripper, right?
0: No, they've never identified the Ripper, but there were prominent suspects that were in the files and that the police were very interested in. And one of those names was a man named Francis Tumulty, who was an American.
1: He was a dentist, right?
0: The easiest way to say it is that he was a snake oil salesman. He did a little bit of everything. I mean, he always claimed to be a doctor. I think for a while he claimed to be a dentist. He dabbled in patent medicines, and he was guilty of various crimes over the years. He also seemed to have very serious problems in terms of violence and in terms of a sort of hatred of women. And there were rumors that he had displayed a collection of body parts in jars. I mean, he was a kind of grim fellow who had grim habits, and was suspicious kind of all his life, either how he was obtaining money or trying to obtain money, or what people found out about him. But he was in London for a period of time, and he and Stoker shared a very good friend, who was the novelist Hall Caine. And Dracula is dedicated to Hall Caine. Dracula, strangely, is a book that readers will find when they take it off their shelf, has a dedication page that says to Hami Beg. And Hami Beg is Manx slang to a very good friend of Stoker's, Hall Caine, who was a very popular Victorian novelist. Pretty much forgotten today. He was writing kind of melodramatic Victorian novels, but he was a very successful novelist. And he was an inspiration to Stoker's writing career and a good friend of his. And Francis Tumulty tried very hard to become a friend of Hall Caine's, and for a while was. I mean, kind of seduced him in terms of friendship, and tried to get him to write for him. And years later, after Tumulty was suspected of being a Jack the Ripper suspect, and it was more than suspected, he was actually arrested, and he got out on bail and then jumped bail and came back to the United States.
1: Well, they also implicated him in the Abraham Lincoln assassination.
0: He was hauled in a bunch of things because of his kind of criminal background. It turns out for the Abraham Lincoln assassination that he was confused with another name that he was using. Or at least that was the claim, is that it wasn't really him. It was because he had taken a pseudonym that was suspiciously close to someone they were looking for. But he's a really notorious character. I mean, he everywhere he goes, there's a taint of, money being stolen or something being misrepresented, or him setting up someone for a con. And at that time, because he was living in Whitechapel, and because he was a very suspicious character with a kind of unsavory tastes, the police were interested in him, and they followed him to the United States, where they found him. But by then, the trail had kind of gone cold on Jack the Ripper, and it never was pursued. But he still is in the files as a

0: those records are now gone of who attended, but they regularly invited out of the country guests and mutual friends. And all of the London glitterati went to the Beefsteak Room at some point and spent the evening with Henry Irving. And so the question is, did Bram Stoker actually not just follow the Jack the Ripper case and indicate that it was an inspiration to Dracula, but might he have met the primary suspect at that time? And we say that because he would have known absolutely that Tumulty later was identified as a suspect. It was in all the papers and then not talked about it. So there, in a very weird way, he had a mysterious connection to this and a mysterious connection to the man who very well might have walked through the doors at the theater and introduced himself to Bram Stoker.
1: Did Jack the Ripper have any influence on his Dracula book?
0: It's one of the few influences that he admitted. A lot of these things we can put together because of who he was around and what was happening at the time. But Stoker himself never fully admitted how he put the story together. He never talked about it. His joke was that it was all a result of a meal in which he ate too much crab meat. And as if it was all caused by indigestion. And of course, that was a funny way of saying it at a dinner, and everybody laughed, and that was the end of the subject. But in the Icelandic edition, strangely enough, one of the editions of Dracula, Bram Stoker wrote another introduction for it. And in the new introduction for the story, he discussed how it was inspired by the very well-known crimes in London happening just before then. And of course, what he's basically saying is that the story was inspired by the Jack the Ripper tales. So he was living and dealing in London and of course working in the theater world in ways where they were dealing with the controversies of this crime. In fact, that even affected the acting profession, because one actor that Stoker was working with was accused of being a possible suspect because people came and saw his performance and said, well, this performance is so violent and so strange that this actor might be exactly the sort of man who is capable of killing people at night and then going back to another job during the daytime. And for that reason, Stoker and Irving were kind of in the middle of all of this. And so it's not surprising that one of the things that Stoker admitted was that he was highly influenced by the Jack the Ripper crimes in terms of Dracula.
1: How many people was Jack the Ripper implicated in?
0: Oh, I don't know what the final count was. I think it's debatable because I think it's all where you start and where you stop them. I think it's five or six that are the core crimes, but there were crimes both before and after that were related to it.
1: All women, right?
0: They were all women, and they were all brutally murdered, in grisly manners. And then, of course, you know, mysterious and horrible messages being sent to the police in a teasing way. I mean, they were crimes that completely mortified London. And one of the things that was happening during this time was that Stoker's world, both in the theater world and his personal associations, even his association with Henry Irving, were changing very, very dramatically and drastically at this time. And Dracula, while it started as just one of his novels, I think we can say it was a kind of holiday writing project for him as it started. The research became more serious, the book became more serious, and the character became a kind of way of combining these strange characters that he had known and these interests, these sort of tectonic society changing elements that he was part of, and combining them all, wrapping them all up into one character.
1: At what point did Dracula become such a national or international sensation?
0: It's a really good question, because there's almost any moment that you can look at the reviews and say, boy, people really didn't like this book. And then you can look at it and say, boy, people really didn't like this play. And even, like I said, the movies, you know, they kind of went, boy, this movie is sort of a potboiler. And yet, in the middle of all of that, you know, it was consistent. It had taken form with the audience. It had taken form with the readers, with the audiences, and it was a phenomenon that was growing and growing and growing. The-

0: I don't think Stoker ever fully lived to see the success of it. It was recognized as his best book. There were definite fans of it, and you know, real fans and real literary people who pointed out to him that this was not just a potboiler. This was really a different book. Arthur Conan Doyle was a big fan of it and wrote him a letter saying that this was a notable book and you've done a notable job with it. Conan Doyle, of course, was the author of Sherlock Holmes. But Stoker didn't live to see the success of it. It was his wife who basically lived off of Dracula late in her life. And she did that by licensing the rights to the play. And then, of course, the play ended up getting made into the Universal movie. And then, you know, there was no stopping it after that.
1: All right.
0: Once Bela Lugosi was involved.
1: Stay with us, Jim. We're going to take a short break and come back and chat more.
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1: We'll take your calls next hour with Jim Steinmeier as we talk about Count Dracula right here on Coast to Coast. 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
4: Whether it's physical activity, obesity, diet, smoking, low on hormones, stress, sleep disorders, or your age can be supported by reducing inflammation and aiding the body to heal itself appropriately. 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
1: Back, George Norrie, along with Jim Steinmeier. Jim, tell us the story of the character of Dracula. How did Bram Stoker portray him?
12: I think that people who haven't read the book would be very surprised to read how this character is actually introduced to us initially. He has nothing to do with how he's later often pictured in movies. I say often pictured in movies, almost never pictured this way in movies. He's an older man with a kind of mane of hair, clean shaven, but with a long white mustache that covers his mouth and white hair, a little bit animal-like in terms of his habits. That he isn't an elegant character the way that he's usually portrayed in the movies. There's a kind of roughness to him. And he is very strangely the only kind of slightly poetic character in the book. I mean, the things he has to say are of a different class than all the other characters who are in the middle of the adventure story. I think he'd surprise us because he takes different forms in the book. And Stoker was very careful about kind of putting down in print the superstitions and the rules of the vampire, which hadn't really been established before that book. I mean, that's one of the things that he did for this legend was set up all the rules of what makes a vampire and what happens during a vampire's life and how he's killed, how he or she is killed. And even though it wasn't the first vampire novel, he was the first notable vampire in terms of dealing with all of these situations and turning it into a drama of this caliber.
1: Dracula lived on human blood, right?
12: Yes. And that was the story of all Draculas. That's the basic myth of Dracula, of vampires. And that, of course, the vampire is an old mythological creature. And when Bram Stoker grew up, he read novels, I say. There was a Penny Dreadful published just around the time he was born called Varney the Vampire, which, as the name would suggest, was not really a terribly serious book, but was a Penny Dreadful, was a sensational story told in installments about a mythical vampire. And then when he was living in Dublin, when he was growing up in Dublin, and he was writing for the newspaper, he actually worked for an editor named Lefanu, who was an Irish author and newspaper editor. And Lefanu's great book was Carmilla, which was a story of a vampire, the first kind of great Gothic story of a vampire. And Carmilla was a female vampire and only bit female victims. And for the first time in Carmilla, there was a kind of erotic suggestion combining all of this in one story. And it's tempting to say that Stoker knew Lefanu. The strange part is that even though Lefanu was his boss at the time, was the editor of the newspaper, we think they never met, because Lefanu was famous at that time for being reclusive and for not really associating with other people. And Stoker, of course, was merely a writer on the newspaper at that point in his career.
1: There was a movie in 1922 called Nosferatu.
12: Yes.
1: It was a silent movie, a German movie. It was sued by Bram Stoker's wife for violation of copyright. What does Nosferatu mean?
12: Nosferatu is a German word meaning the undead. That's basically a synonym for the vampire, someone who should be dead but isn't dead. And that story was put together by German filmmakers borrowing completely from the vampire story. I mean, the name Dracula doesn't appear in it, and the locations have changed, but beat for beat, it's telling the Dracula story, which by then was an established piece of literature. And his wife, who was at this point needed the money and was incensed that people weren't taking this story seriously and she wasn't being respected for it, she worked very hard for a number of years to get that movie stopped, to have the prince of it destroyed. And it's a bit of a miracle that Prince of Nosferatu survived today, because Florence Stoker very effectively petitioned the courts to remove that movie because they did not obtain rights of the Dracula story, even though they had copied it. And fortunately for us, artistically, Nosferatu, the original Nosferatu, survives. And it is really amazing. If people haven't had a chance to see it, and if you can endure a silent film, this is the silent film to see, because it's very creepy, and the silent cinema makes the story even stranger. It's done in an expressionistic German style, and it's a very frightening version of the story.
1: Well, the creature's one of the most grotesque ones I've ever seen.
12: Yes, it's what do you say? He looks kind of half like an insect and half like a rat. Is that face a good way to say it? It's the kind of a human combined with a rodent. I mean, it really is the story of a spreading pestilence, of a spreading horror, and this person who entrances people, and then lives off their blood. Fortunately for Florence Stoker, fortunately for us, Nosferatu survived. But fortunately for Florence Stoker, all of this active work that she went to keep this from happening did generate interest in the Dracula story. And she ended up getting the rights to from some British playwrights to write a play version of Dracula. And that is the play that was a huge success on Broadway and then ended up spawning the horror cycle of movies in the United States, starting with the early talkie, the Bela Lugosi Dracula, and then continuing from there. So there was a light at the end of the tunnel for the Stoker family, because that literary project was recognized in her lifetime and started to generate money for them.
1: Jim, in the story, how did Dracula start becoming a vampire? I'm sure he wasn't born that way.
12: No, we never know. We never get the full story of the beginning of Dracula. It's later stories when Dracula is turned into more modern stories of outsiders like Twilight, you know, when we're now combining it with disaffected teenagers, and it works incredibly well, because it's the perfect story to include any kind of outsider who can't fit in with the rest of society. We know that Dracula is an incredibly old character. He's a nobleman. He's an ancient count. He was, and they play upon this, that he was a kind of warmonger, very successful warring leader. So one presumes that he had a kind of sensational bloody career. But what Stoker set up, and what you have to assume is the story because of it, is the growing pestilence of the vampire. Before the novel Dracula, there never really was an understanding of how vampires are made, simply that they are these undead creatures that prey upon the living. But Dracula was the story that effectively told how the victim of a vampire dies and then rises again from the grave as another vampire.
1: Well, prior to Dracula, were there stories about vampires spreading throughout the world?
12: There were stories of vampires. I mean, even in, as I mentioned, you know, Varney and Carmilla, even in English language, in the earlier part of that century, in the 1800s, there were stories about Dracula. Stories about vampires. I'm sorry, not Dracula, but other vampires. And a vampire was a kind of popular superstitious figure who was inserted into stories for a horrific effect. But none of the actual understanding of them was there, just as you're suggesting. You know, we didn't have any understanding of where they came from. Were they works of the devil? Were they in communication with dark forces? Was it a curse? You know, what was the reason why this person was no longer dead? And of course, those things changed. All of those things changed from book to book to book, or were not indicated at all. Simply this mysterious figure was introduced. And so with Dracula and then the wise Abraham Van Helsing character, the doctor who appears, who seems to know everything about the lore of the vampire, we start having rules. And of course, the novel demonstrates those rules as it's played out. So now we understand why someone becomes a vampire. We understand that the vampire is basically breeding other vampires. And it's a statement about how what this society might become if this is left unchecked. And so there's a kind of clock on this story now. There's a ticking clock, which of course makes for a very good drama. That this pestilence has to be stomped out, has to be stopped, or we're leading to the inevitable in which our society is overrun by these creatures.
1: What is it about Dracula that caught your attention?
12: It's interesting. A lot of things, of course. When I was a kid, you know, I loved the movies, and I loved even the old versions of the movies, Nosferatu and the old Dracula movie with Lugosi. But I was also very interested in the play, and I was interested in it from a kind of special effects point of view. There were some kind of great special effects artists that worked on the original one with Lugosi, and the play was famous for a couple of effects in it. And so it was. It's a great story that every time it gets reintroduced, and I think this is part of the mystery of it, and maybe something that Bram Stoker would be surprised and thrilled to see today, is that every time this story is retold, it is retold with another little twist, and it becomes current for the society at that moment. And I think part of that are the clues that he had kind of hotwired into this story about the character, that this is the story of an outsider, that this is a story of kind of lust and sensuality, but does it in a way that you can talk about it as horror. So it's safer than those stories usually are. That it's a story of overcoming your fears. That it's a story of dealing with those things that frighten you about other people. And, you know, those things just get replayed and replayed every time the story is rewritten. So we've had, you know, multiple Draculas in every generation since it's become successful. And it's a story that really, you know, keeps going. The old play, when the play was produced, it was famous for being a terrible play when it was introduced. Even the Lugosi one was kind of greeted with groans on Broadway because it was so desperate, you know, that it was trying to scare people. But it never failed. It never failed. And when theater companies for many, many decades, when they weren't making money, they hauled out the sets and the costumes for Dracula and they put it on stage and boom, it was a huge success again. And it's the story that always attracts people. It's the story that always fascinates people and brings them back to the theater or brings them back to the movies. The irony is that I think Stoker, we now think Stoker wrote it deliberately as a theatrical piece. There's evidence of that. And his boss, England's greatest actor, had no interest in Dracula. Thought it was a terrible character, thought it was a terrible play.
1: Was that Henry Irving?
12: Henry Irving didn't want to play Dracula. Wasn't interested in the story, wasn't interested in Stoker. Stoker's interest in it becoming a play. Henry Irving ended up at the end of his career turning down two parts that if you even look at a photo of Henry Irving, you say, oh my goodness, he was perfect for this. He didn't want to play Dracula and he didn't want to play a new character called Sherlock Holmes.
1: Huh.
12: He didn't know why anyone would be interested in that. And either of those would have made him a star again.
1: He missed out on both of them. Did,
12: yes.
1: Did Dracula have a mate, a girlfriend?
12: Dracula has in the book, has three mysterious brides who are in the castle who basically seduce the first victim, Jonathan Harker. But there was no other, there was no other mate that's associated with him other than these mysterious vampires that are in his castle. And then there is the slightly suggestive thing that ritual that he's putting Mina Harker through, which is that he's gradually turning her into a vampire. And of course, in that involves a sensual appeal to making her drink his blood. And slowly she becomes more and more like a vampire. And that's the tension of the movie, is that there's, again, a clock ticking, that she's about to become fully a vampire unless this is stopped.
1: In the book, do they eventually get Dracula?
12: Oh, yeah. It's George. It's like every one of those movies, you know. He's always ends up with a stake through his heart or the equivalent. And then, of course, in the next movie, he gets to come back again, because we found out through a loophole that it didn't really happen. The funny thing about it is that after Stoker was meticulous about explaining the rules of what it took to destroy a vampire, he ends the novel by kind of violating all of that. You know, he does it sort of his own way at the end. And the characters converge just outside of Dracula's castle as he's running back to the castle, and ended up killing him. And strangely, it isn't with a stake through his heart in the novel, even though we're told that that's what has to happen. But they managed to effectively kill him. And there's some debate as to why Stoker ended up violating his own rules at the end of the novel.
1: What would Anne Rice say about Bram Stoker?
12: Oh, I think she would have given him an awful lot of credit. I think she would have given him an awful lot of credit. And I think he would have been stunned. And if he could appreciate the modern sensibilities, he would have been stunned at what she did with these characters, the beginnings of these characters.
1: Jim, when we come back, I want to talk a little bit about your work, Magic, and then we'll take some phone calls on Coast to Coast AM with Jim Steinmeier.
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0: 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He is the great grand nephew.
1: Great grand nephew. Okay, I was. Yeah, that's it.
0: Bram Stoker. Fascinating, huh? We'll be back in a moment with more Final Calls with Jim Steinmeier right here on Coast to Coast AM.
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1: A.J. Brown meets the media in Foxborough. We'll hear that coming up for you in just a little bit. Plus, election night across the country, primary elections in states like California and Iowa. The latest on that coming up for you in just a little bit as well. Thanks for joining us here on this Wednesday morning. I am Chris Ryan, and this is New Hampshire Today.
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0: Traffic and weather together.
8: Good morning. Taking a look at the roads right now, one thing to be aware of, and that is slow traffic in Andover on I-93 southbound between exit 42 and 39. Other than that, if you see a problem, let us know at 866-999-7200. That's New Hampshire Today traffic tip line from the ExtraGen Temporal Scanner Weather Desk. Here's Kevin Skorupa.
9: Another day with a lot of sunshine. Temperatures creeping up. Temperatures between 80 and 84 this afternoon with a much lighter breeze out of the northwest. Light winds, low and mid-50s with fair skies tonight. And we're in the 80s, both Thursday and Friday with sunshine. The next chance of a few showers or storms with the next front trying to arrive on Saturday. From Stormwatch 9 Weather Center, I'm meteorologist Kevin Skorupa.
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0: Kuwait's defense ministry says several drones targeted its airport's passenger building, causing damage and injuries. Commercial flights were suspended. Meanwhile, Bahrain intercepted incoming Iranian missiles. Iran's Revolutionary Guard says they were aimed at the headquarters of the United States Navy's Fifth Fleet. This purportedly a response to the US firing a missile into the engine room of an oil tanker that was trying to reach Iran despite the American blockade. Two Iranian news agencies report mediated peace negotiations have been paused, claims described by President Trump as false and erroneous.
1: This is New Hampshire Today.
2: Republican Spencer Pratt and progressive Nithya Raman are battling for second place. Bass is moving forward despite criticism regarding her handling of wildfires and homelessness. She's defending her record as Pratt warns Bass to be ready. The California gubernatorial race, meanwhile, remains too close to call, but Democrats Javier Becerra and Tom Steyer and Republican Steve Hilton appear to be leading the pack. The top two vote-getters will move on to the general election, regardless of party. In Iowa, Democrat Josh Turek and Republican Ashley Hinson will face each other in the race to replace retiring Senator Joni Ernst. Hinson was backed by President Trump.
1: Where the Granite State turns to get all the latest news and information.
3: In an email to the Correspondents Association members, WHCA President Weijia Zhang says the association will not allow an act of violence to have the last word, announcing a rescheduled dinner is now set for July 24th, about 3 months after a gunman disrupted the annual event in April. President Trump, in a social media post, confirmed he will attend as he did in April, writing, "We cannot allow lunatics to change our way of life." Cole Thomas Allen has been charged with the shooting and faces four felonies, including the attempted assassination of President Trump.
1: Now, New Hampshire Today.
4: Morning. This is New Hampshire Today. I am Chris Ryan. Appreciate you joining us for the show. Yesterday in Foxborough, A.J. Brown met with the media and his teammates on day one of the A.J. Brown era in New England. And a lot of excitement, obviously, for a legit number one receiver. The Patriots are excited. He's excited about being a Patriot. In fact, on his Instagram, immediately after the trade, he shared a photo of him in a Tom Brady jersey when he was just a little kid. And he had always wanted to be a Patriot, and you could really feel that yesterday in his press conference. Here's A.J. Brown on day one in Foxborough.
5: Just talking to my mom, and I was like, man, I'm still in awe. You know, I'm trying to adjust and, you know, walking up the hill with the uniform on. I was like, man, this is real, you know. And caught myself one point in practice, wasn't paying attention because I was like, dang, I'm a Patriot, you know? You know, and just trying to take it all in as much as I can. You know, obviously, you know, I got back to work quickly, but it's levels to it. And I'm, like I said, I'm enjoying it. It's obviously, I know this ain't heaven, but you know, it's close to it.
4: Great line there. And AJ Brown had also mentioned he was heartbroken by the Patriots because they skipped over him on draft night and instead selected N'Keal Harry. Here is A.J. Brown on that.
5: It was a tough night. It was a tough night. I joked about it earlier. I said the Patriots have been breaking my heart, you know, over the years. But, you know, that night was I was looking forward to getting picked, you know, going in the first round. I was rejected the first round pick. You know, obviously things can go another way. And, you know, the 32nd pick, they took another receiver. As soon as the pick came in, I was already, like, in my car. Leaving my draft party, and you know, I went back to my room, and you know, I went in the closet and just kind of tried to gather myself, you know, because I was just disappointed. You know, it's something that where I wanted to be. You know, obviously I wanted to play with Tom, so and that didn't happen. But you know, everything happens for a reason. So.
4: And also, he got to play with Mike Vrabel in Tennessee, and is reunited with Vrabel now here in New England.
6: Just trying to improve our football team every possible way. You know, give our offense multiple weapons to build on what we did last year. And I think having, you know, experience with the person, you know, it to be able to add an accomplished NFL football player, receiver, premium player at his position, but somebody that we also, you know, feel strongly about as a person and a competitor and as a teammate, You know, I appreciate Elliot for being able to work and get that done.
7: His teammates excited as well. Will Campbell's Patriots left tackle.
8: Do you view AJ as kind of the final piece of the offseason puzzle, and what do you see him doing for the offense in totality?
9: Yeah, I mean, I think, you know, whenever you can bring a player like that in, you know, it obviously elevates everybody around him. And like I said, I think it's only going to help us.
7: Here's second-year running back Travion Henderson.
8: AJ's be kind of the last piece of the puzzle for this group, and what does he bring in your view offensively?
10: I'm not sure, to be honest. I mean, I let the coaches decide how many more puzzles we need and things like that. But, you know, I know he's going to help out this offense a lot, you know. Great route runner, catch the ball really well. And, you know, he's proven himself time and time again.
7: A.J. Brown, a New England Patriot. I am Chris Ryan. This is New Hampshire Today.
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1: New Hampshire's traffic and weather together.
20: Good morning. Take a look at your current commute. Just one thing to be aware of, and that is slow traffic in Andover on I-93 southbound between exit 42 and 39. Other than that, if you see a problem, let us know at 866-999-7200. That's the New Hampshire Today traffic tip line from the ExtraGen Temporal Scanner Weather Desk. Here is Kevin Skorupa.
21: Another day with a lot of sunshine. Temperatures creeping up. Temperatures between 80 and 84 this afternoon with a much lighter breeze out of the northwest. Light winds, low and mid-50s with fair skies tonight. And we're in the 80s, both Thursday and Friday with sunshine. The next chance of a few showers or storms with the next front trying to arrive on Saturday. From Stormwatch 9 Weather Center, I'm meteorologist Kevin Skorupa.
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0: is New Hampshire Today. I am Chris Ryan. I appreciate you joining us for the show. Last night, primaries across the country, including primaries out in California in the mayoral and governor's race. Here's Fox's Sue Guzman on that.
1: Incumbent Los Angeles Mayor Karen Bass has advanced to a November runoff after failing to capture 51% of the votes needed to win outright.
2: We have led a grassroots campaign because we want to bring change to our city. And that's what we've been doing, and that's what we're going to continue to do.
1: She could face Republican reality TV star Spencer Pratt. In the governor's race, Republican Steve Hilton holding on to a narrow lead over two Democrats, Javier Becerra and Tom Steyer. The top two will face off in November. Sue Guzman, Fox News.
0: Joining us right now to discuss that and the midterms as a whole, John Lappe, professor of political science at Plymouth State University, is with us on the HRCU, your neighborhood credit union guest on. Good morning, John.
3: Good morning. How are you?
0: I am well. Appreciate joining us for the show. So one of the major things that I'm watching across the country is this anti-incumbent establishment, you know, sentiment that exists. And to me, you hear Karen Bass there trying to talk about, you know, a grassroots outsider type of movement when she's the mayor, has been the mayor for years at this point in time, is pretty hysterical, because that's what is going on, it seems, with Spencer Pratt, where folks are voting for him, even if they don't necessarily believe in him, just because they feel that there needs to be some sort of a change. We saw this with Mondani in New York City. We're seeing it with Plattner up in Maine. They don't really even care what the change looks like. They're just so tired of the establishment. And, you know, the question with Plattner and others is, you know, how much are people willing to overlook in order to, you know, to get that change?
3: Yeah, and that has been the question the whole time. And, you know, Spencer Pratt will have a harder time in a general election in a place like California than, you know, a Mandami or even a Graham Plattner in a purple state.
0: Right.
3: But still, I mean, he has 30% of the vote right now. For a Republican in a Los Angeles mayoral primary, 30% of the vote is actually pretty remarkable level of success. I mean, I think Karen Bass still carries this in the general election. The city's blue lean is just so strong. But the very fact that you know, Pratt looks like somebody who could at least make her worry about it a little bit in a place like Los Angeles is a sign of, you know, the anti-incumbent backlash, people being willing, as you say, to look past things that they may not like about the candidate just to have some level of change. And this is the thing for the establishment. When you're the establishment, it's not necessarily enough to simply say, hey, look, this guy is worse, you need to stick with me. If people aren't satisfied with the way things are going, and they're really unsatisfied, they'll take a risk. I mean, we saw that. That was basically Donald Trump's, at the national level, him becoming president was essentially that same phenomenon. And it's a phenomenon we're continuing to see, and now we're seeing it increasingly on the left as well, with Democrats by and large dissatisfied with their own party establishment, going for anti-establishment candidates. The exception to that really seems to actually be Javier Becerra, who is a former Biden official, can't really claim to be non-establishment. He's probably going to be California's next governor. But nationwide, yeah, that's exactly the pattern we're seeing.
0: Right. So Steve Hilton is the outsider in that race, the Republican. But you look at how the Democratic vote is parsed. There's no winners that have been declared yet, but it looks like Hilton and Becerra will move on. But there's so many Democrats in that race. It's split so many different ways. Becerra is more than likely to be the next governor of California, as you referenced, despite the establishment ties. But there's also a whole bunch of different, you know, outsiders in that race. And the way the dynamics exist, you know, you just have to secure a certain amount of the vote in order to advance and to move on to the general election. And Becerra is going to be able to check that box. Let's look at what's going on in Maine, as Graham Plattner yesterday was in D.C. He was meeting with senators, also doing some fundraising type events as well. And the senators are all standing by him. Yesterday on Fox and Special Report, the brief clips, you know, talking to folks like Chuck Schumer, Kirsten Gillibrand, Peter Welch, senator from Vermont, and of course Bernie Sanders. And basically the common theme outside of Sanders was, we're going to win Maine. So it doesn't matter how you go about doing it. It doesn't matter who the candidate is. They think that they have a candidate that can win in Maine. And I agree with them. I think that despite all of these things that are obvious, glaring, problematic red flags, I think that he's still in position to win in Maine when you look at the polling, and we consider the fact that Susan Collins has been around for 30 years. It was interesting the other day, they were talking about Graham Plattner serving in Iraq, and he was blaming Collins for sending him to Iraq, where obviously it's a voluntary decision that he made in order to obviously serve. And the fact that they were talking about somebody making a vote in the Iraq war was, again, and she's defending her, she's defending that, was, again, symptomatic of how long Susan Collins has been a U.S. senator.
3: Yeah, exactly. I mean, and you never,

0: but it was not. And all these other things piling up, you know, are not nearly as bad, you know, in my view, as that. And I'm not saying they're not bad, but if you have actually put a Nazi tattoo on your body, despite what your rationale may be for that, that shows some pretty poor decision making, to say the least. And also, the more that everything else is discussed, you know, particularly when it comes to a person's marriage or their sex life and all that, that becomes very relatable to a lot of people as well. And he can make that argument as he's making, yeah, they're going after me because I'm just a regular guy. And this is what happens when regular people run for, you know, for office. The establishment, they kept mentioning they, the media and all that. Very similar arguments we heard from President Trump. You know, the only thing standing between them and you is me. And if you were in this race, it would be the same thing. So to me, anything that focuses upon and kind of takes away some of the more nutty things he has said, or the fact that he had a Nazi tattoo, is perhaps humanizing him to an element.
1: Yeah, I think that's true. I mean, when that stuff came out last week about those text messages he was sending to, you know, women other than his wife, that occurred to me as like, that is like the least objectionable
0: right.
1: thing that's come out about
0: it. 100%. 100%. And everybody's running with that. That's become the biggest story so far of his candidacy. And to me, like that's pretty far down the list compared to the things he has said about rape, about minorities, about the fact that the fellow members of the military didn't deserve to, you know, to live because they were bad people. The Nazi tattoo, like this is not nearly the worst thing that's come out about him. But for whatever reason, that it seems to be stoking the most fire at this point.
1: Yeah, it is, and it's kind of funny what seems to get legs with, you know, media traction and what doesn't, because this is the one that, like, okay, this really is a personal thing between him and his wife to talk about. This is not really something for public concern, unlike so much else that's come out about him, including the, you know, as you say, the Nazi tattoo. And, you know, it's some of the defenses he's made about it, not knowing what it is, just kind of don't seem all that realistic when you prop it up against the things he believed at the time, as we can see in his statements at that time, and the fact that he's a self-described World War II buff. Personally, I think he should have gone out there and said, hey, you know, I was young and stupid. It was a dumb thing to do. I shouldn't have done it, and I'm not that person anymore. That would have been more believable than this, I had no idea what this represented.
0: Yeah, to me, you know, and I've talked about this before, when people get tattoos, they get them for reasons. And you know, you don't just make that decision. And to me, that's not believable. And that's been kind of the biggest factor around Plattner, is the fact that, you know, if you have a Nazi tattoo, what does that say about you? As always, appreciate your time. Look forward to talking again soon.
1: Thank you. Have a good one.
0: That is John Lappe, professor of political science at Plymouth State University. I am Chris Ryan. This is New Hampshire Today.
2: Los Angeles' mayor takes a step toward re-election. I'm Dave Anthony, Fox News.
3: Over these last 3.5 years, we have laid a foundation. And we're going to build on that foundation.
4: Karen Bass was able to clinch one of the two spots in the November runoff for L.A. mayor. Her opponent has yet to be determined. Republican Spencer Pratt and progressive Nithya Raman are battling for second place. Bass is moving forward despite criticism regarding her handling of wildfires and homelessness.
2: That's Fox's Madeline Rivera. Spencer Pratt is currently second in the voting and confident he'll advance to face Mayor Bass in November.
5: I hope she's ready, you know, because I literally could not be more excited.
2: The top two also advanced in the California race for governor. And right now, Republican Steve Hilton is in the lead as they keep counting the votes.
6: I'm here to fight for you and to help you to have that chance at following your dream, whatever it is.
2: Democrat Javier Becerra second so far. Tom Steyer, also a Democrat, is in third. In Iowa, Trump-backed Republican Congresswoman Ashley Hinson easily won a Senate primary and will face Democrat Josh Turek in November. The winner replaces retiring GOP Iowa Senator Joni Ernst. The U.S. and Iran go on the attack again. As talks remain bogged down on a deal, Iran fired missiles and drones.

0: into Kuwait, where one person was killed and Kuwait's airport was badly damaged, suspending all flights. Missiles fired at Bahrain, where there's an American Navy headquarters, were intercepted.
1: U.S. Central Command says U.S. forces also shot down three one-way attack drones launched by Iran towards civilian mariners that were rightfully transitioning regional waters. The agency goes on to say it conducted self-defense strikes on an Iranian military ground control station on Kashim Island, noting no U.S. personnel were harmed and forces remain vigilant and ready to defend against unwarranted Iranian aggression during the ongoing ceasefire.
0: Fox's Kristen Goodwin, the U.S. military also hit and disabled an oil tanker trying to get around the American blockade. 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
3: Good morning. The State Department of Health and Human Services says starting today, staff will undergo refresher training so they can learn how to manage situations that could lead to violence at the Sununu Youth Services Center in Manchester. Most Granite Staters, 61% in the latest UNH poll, are worried about high gas prices. 42% say they've cut spending on non-essentials as a result. We're down another penny today on average in New Hampshire for regular unleaded 434, says AAA, 8 cents higher than the national average. In sports, wide receiver A.J. Brown, officially a Patriot, he told reporters yesterday at his first practice, he's happy to be in Foxborough.
4: I can't wait to get out there in Gillette Stadium and, you know, hit a crowd and make plays and have fun.
3: Red Sox and Fisher Cats home tonight. I'm Jake Orwin.
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2: Hampshire's traffic and weather together.
6: Good morning. Taking a look at your current commute, just one thing to be aware of, and that is slow traffic in Andover on I-93 southbound between exit 42 and 39. Other than that, if you see a problem, let us know at 866-999-7200. That's the New Hampshire Today traffic tip line from the Extra Gen Temporal Scanner Weather Desk. Here's Kevin Skorupa.
12: Another day with a lot of sunshine, temperatures creeping up, temperatures between 80 and 84 this afternoon with a much lighter breeze out of the northwest. Light winds, low and mid-50s with fair skies tonight. And we're in the 80s, both Thursday and Friday with sunshine. The next chance of a few showers or storms with the next front trying to arrive on Saturday. From Stormwatch 9 Weather Center, I'm meteorologist Kevin Skorupa.
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1: This is New Hampshire Today. I am Chris Ryan. I appreciate you joining us for the show. We are over 3 months since U.S. Military Operation Epic Fury began in Iran, and there's questions as to when this will come to a formal conclusion, when the Strait of Hormuz will be reopened, and what the terms of that deal will be. Jake Sullivan joins us right now on the HRC, your Neighbor Credit Union guest line, former national security advisor to President Biden, also a key figure in negotiating the 2015 JCPOA, better known as the Iran nuclear deal. Good morning, Jake.
2: Good morning.
1: Jake with us on the HRC, your Neighbor Credit Union guest line. We haven't spoken since this began back in late February. So first, you know, an upshot as to where we are right now and what you have seen in terms of this engagement.
2: Well, right now, President Trump is basically trying to find a way to bring this to a conclusion. He thought he could essentially bomb Iran into submission. Then he thought he could blockade them into submission. Now he's basically trying to do a deal. And that deal has two components to it. One is to get the strait reopened, as you just said, and get ships moving oil and commodities to global markets, bring the price of gas down. And the second is to do something about Iran's nuclear program. And both pieces of that are a little bit hung up on the details. They're also hung up on the question of whether Israel will stop its military campaign in Lebanon. And so what President Trump has been focused on the last 24 hours is trying to get Israel to pull back, particularly from strikes around Lebanon's capital of Beirut. So he continues to try to find a way to resolve this issue and get it over with. The question is, at the end of that, will America come out stronger or in a worse position than we were going into this?
1: During the Biden administration, was Iran, in your view, in violation of the JCPOA? Obviously, was undone by President Trump, but were they in violation of the overall principles of that in trying to achieve a nuclear weapon? And were there options presented to you as national security advisor by Israel potentially, or by our military apparatus, to do something about Iran being in violation of trying to achieve a nuclear weapon?
2: Well, first, as you said, there was a deal in place in the Obama administration. Iran was complying with that deal. That deal put a lid on its nuclear program and prevented them from getting to a bomb. President Trump pulled out of that deal, so Iran no longer abided by the terms of the deal because the United States had walked away from it. The question of whether they were actually going for a nuclear bomb is really interesting, Chris. What the U.S. intelligence community has said since 2007 is that Iran has not made a decision to actually build a bomb. What they're doing instead is something quite nefarious and problematic, but not building a bomb. It's building up the enriched material that they could use one day to build a bomb. And they were doing that during the Biden administration. And that was a cause of great concern for us because it meant Iran was moving closer to being able to do a nuclear bomb if they chose to do so. And then to your question as to whether we looked at or were briefed on military options, the answer is, of course, yes. Every American president, back to President Bush, has said all options are on the table when it comes to dealing with Iran's nuclear program. We made clear to Iran that if it actually broke out or snuck out to a bomb, if we saw them doing that, we would use all the tools at our disposal to stop them. And Israel, towards the end, pushed President Biden to go ahead and use military action. But President Biden basically said, A, I don't think that that is necessary. A diplomatic solution is still possible. And B, if we took military action, exactly what you see happening now, Chris, would happen. The closure of the Strait of Hormuz, attacks on the Gulf, attacks on American service members. So where Donald Trump basically said yes to Israel, President Biden said no.
1: Do you think, though, given the engagement and the attacks that we pushed forward on their nuclear facilities last July, Do you think that they were depleted to the point where those threats in regard to the enriched uranium were no longer in existence or subdued when President Trump, you know, made this decision in late February? And do you think that there was justification, as you referenced, it was something that was considered by the Biden administration and something that was presented to him, but they decided not to engage? I'm just trying to think of, you know, get to the president's rationale, President Trump's rationale and decision making here, because it sounds like it was something that was considered, but there was concern about the fallout from it. But you were looking at what Iran was doing and seeing that it perhaps needed some sort of action, but determined that it was more that diplomacy would be better fit.
2: Right, exactly. Iran's nuclear program was a serious challenge. It was a challenge during the Biden administration, and it remains a challenge to this day. So last year, before the 12-day war in June, President Trump, I believe, had an option to actually pursue diplomacy and do a deal. So why couldn't we get a deal done in the Biden administration? The answer is that Iran saw Donald Trump pull out of the deal that a previous Democratic president had negotiated and basically said in the negotiations with us, look, we can't count on the United States staying in this deal. What if there's a Republican that comes out of after you that pulls out of the deal again? That was not a problem for Donald Trump. If President Trump had decided last year, I'm going to negotiate with the Iranians, I'm going to do a deal, I believe there was a deal on the table that would have put Iran's nuclear program back in a box and prevented them from being able to break out. He chose to use military action instead. That military action last year definitely set Iran's nuclear program back. It didn't totally obliterate it, which was his assertion, but it set it back. Mm-hmm. And that brought us forward to this year, when again, Iran made proposals to the United States to do a deal that I think President Trump could have done. And the deal that was on offer before we got into this war is basically close to the deal they're going to end up with on the backside of this war. So we've kind of gone through all of this, the closure of the Strait of Hormuz, the takeover of Iran by hardliner Revolutionary Guard types, the long-term de facto control of the Strait by Iran, gone through all that basically to get back to a deal that we could have had without having gone through all this.
1: Which is another challenging position for President Trump. As former National Security Advisor to President Biden, Jake Sullivan joins us on the HRC, your neighbor credit union guest on. He's between a rock and a hard place, right? Prices are going up. The expectations are that's going to get worse through the course of the summer, perhaps even regardless of when this concludes and the Strait of Hormuz opens up. So there's that. Staring at prices when the president promised that he was going to usher in a new golden era and prices were going to come down for Americans. He also is up against the 2015 JCPOA, where he, in his view, cannot come out of this with a deal that was either comparable or seen as being worse to the deal that President Obama and yourself and John Kerry negotiated. So that seems to be the position that he finds himself in right now, is that he is up against a clock, and this has not gone the way he wanted. And he also has to negotiate a deal that puts the United States in a better position, in his view and in the view of commentators and experts, than what the Obama deal was.
2: Yeah, exactly. And that's why we've seen for the last month something that, you know, one of my former colleagues called Groundhog Day. Every day we wake up and the news is President Trump is considering a deal, is close to a deal. I think they've announced like 9 or 10 times they're on the brink of a deal, but he can never quite close it, in part because he doesn't like the idea of having to do a nuclear deal in the first place, since he was the one who pulled out of the JCPOA. On the other hand, he recognizes that going back to full-scale war is only going to cause those gas prices mm-hmm. to shoot up even further and likely isn't going to work. So I agree with you. I think he's a bit stuck and is looking for a way through this. I do think at the deal, because it's the only long-term solution to Iran's nuclear program and the only way to resolve this closure of the Strait of Hormuz.
1: As always, appreciate your time. We'll talk again soon.
2: Sounds good. Thank you.
1: Jake Sullivan joining us at the HRC, Your Neighbor Credit Union guest on, former national security advisor to President Biden and a key figure in negotiating the 2015 JCPOA, better known as the Iran nuclear deal. I am Chris Ryan. This is New Hampshire Today.
0: Meet Bob Minetti.
3: My wife and I just celebrated 45 memorable years together. She and my daughter, Katie, are my anchors.
0: Bob and Wendy spent time fundraising for healthcare causes.
3: I guess I liked it so much, I decided to become a patient.
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3: I'm so glad that I learned about what was possible for me.
0: I'm Keisha Sharp. 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
16: Taking a look at your current commute, just one thing to be aware of if you're on the roads right now, and that is slow traffic in Methuen on I-93 southbound between exit 43 and 33. Other than that, you see a problem, let us know at 866-999-7200. That's the New Hampshire Today traffic tip line from the Extra Gen Temporal Scanner Weather Desk. Here's Kevin Skorupa.
17: Another day with a lot of sunshine, temperatures creeping up. Temperatures between 80 and 84 this afternoon with a much lighter breeze out of the northwest. Light winds, low and mid-50s with fair skies tonight. And we're in the 80s, both Thursday and Friday with sunshine. The next chance of a few showers or storms with the next front trying to arrive on Saturday. From Stormwatch 9 Weather Center, I'm meteorologist Kevin Skorupa.
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20: I was talking to my mom, and I was like, man, I'm still in awe. You know, I'm trying to adjust and, you know, walking up the hill with the uniform on. I was like, man. This is real, you know. And caught myself one point in practice, wasn't paying attention because I was like, "Dang, I'm a Patriot," you know. You know, and just trying to take it all in as much as I can. You know, obviously, I got back to work quickly, but it's levels to it, and I'm like I said, I'm enjoying it. It's obviously I know this ain't heaven, but you know, it's close to it.
1: A.J. Brown there. Midterm elections just around the corner when it comes to the general, about 5 months away from that, and state primaries taking place on a pretty consistent basis, including ones in California, New Jersey, and Iowa. Yesterday, Fox News Radio's Tanya J. Powers joins us right now on the HRCU Your Neighbor Credit Union guest line. Good morning, Tanya. Tanya, no longer with us, has dropped off the line. We'll try to get her back with us in just a little bit here on the program. Paul Steinhauser is going to join us from out in California, where he spoke last night with Steve Hilton, the Republican commentator who is the leading candidate right now. Not all votes have been counted, but he's going to have a pretty significant hill to climb when it comes to the general election, because he and one other figure were the only real Republicans among a field of very vast field of candidates, mostly Democrats. And so it looks like Xavier Becerra, the former Health and Human Services Secretary under President Obama, under President Biden, will be the Democratic candidate in that race. With about 68% of the vote in, appears to be the case. So Becerra then would be able to consolidate the Democratic votes and could potentially have success given California's blue leanings. What Hilton has going for him is he's an outsider. And this is appearing to be more and more an outsider's election. Paul Steinhauser on that coming up in just a little bit here on the program. We're going to hear from Jessica Rosenthal in more detail in just a little bit, but she's going to talk about an interesting hearing yesterday on Capitol Hill with Department of Homeland Security Secretary Mark Wade Mullen.
21: Connecticut Democratic Senator Chris Murphy said a Republican-appointed judge had accused ICE in Minnesota of ignoring orders and deadlines. He asked Homeland Security Secretary Mark Wade Mullen to commit to following judges' orders.
22: If we didn't think courts were politicized, then I would probably be able to answer that. But we see courts over and over again that use their bench for their political opinion.
21: Murphy said it sounded like Mullen was saying they would pick and choose which court rules to follow.
22: Don't put words in my mouth.
23: That's what are you saying, then?
22: What I'm saying is we'll enforce the law and we're never going to break the Constitution.
21: Mullen said one of his biggest concerns was what multiple shutdowns had done to morale in the agency, that they've lost 8% of the DHS workforce in recent months. Jessica Rosenthal, Fox News.
1: Also on Capitol Hill yesterday, the acting attorney general, Todd Blanche, seemed to indicate that the president, Department of Justice's anti-weaponization fund has been put on the back burner.
24: Blanche told an appropriation
0: Transportation Subcommittee, the nearly $1.8 billion fund would not go forward. But even before that, the committee's ranking Democrat, Rosa DeLauro, said she had her doubts.
2: I am not at all convinced that this administration has given up.
0: Blanche said later to Congresswoman DeLauro, the agreement that led to the fund is an entirely separate matter and will stand.
3: The settlement that the IRS entered into with President Trump and others, his family and his companies.
0: DeLauro said to her, it appears to give the Trump family and business tax immunity. Gernal Scott, Fox News.
1: Thanks so much for joining us here this morning in the great state of New Hampshire. Sun is shining. Temperature expected to get into the low to mid 80s today. This is New Hampshire Today.
23: Now, I've been looking for a job, but it's hard to find.

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1: Good morning. This is New Hampshire Today. I am Chris Ryan. Primary elections across the country as we get closer and closer to the midterms. The latest on that for you in just a little bit. Plus, Department of Homeland Security Secretary Mark Wayne Mullen was on the Hill yesterday. Jessica Rosenthal, the latest details on that. We'll check in on the U.S. war with Iran as well as appears we're now like 8 weeks into a 2 week ceasefire. John Bolton on that this hour. This is New Hampshire Today.
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6: Good morning. Just one thing to be aware of on the roads right now, and that's slow traffic in Methuen on I-93 southbound between exit 43 and 42. Other than that, if you see a problem, please let us know using the New Hampshire Today traffic tip line, which is 866-999-7200. From the ExtraGen Temporal Scanner Weather Desk, here's Kevin Skorupa.
7: Another day with a lot of sunshine, temperatures creeping up. Temperatures between 80 and 84 this afternoon with a much lighter breeze out of the northwest. Light winds, low and mid-50s with fair skies tonight. And we're in the 80s, both Thursday and Friday with sunshine. The next chance of a few showers or storms with the next front trying to arrive on Saturday. From Stormwatch 9 Weather Center, I'm meteorologist Kevin Skorupa.
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0: Kuwait's defense ministry says several drones targeted its airport's passenger building, causing damage and injuries. Commercial flights were suspended. Meanwhile, Bahrain intercepted incoming Iranian missiles. Iran's Revolutionary Guard says they were aimed at the headquarters of the United States Navy's Fifth Fleet. This purportedly a response to the US firing a missile into the engine room of an oil tanker that was trying to reach Iran despite the American blockade. Two Iranian news agencies report mediated peace negotiations have been paused, claims described by President Trump as false and erroneous.
1: This is New Hampshire Today.
2: Republican Spencer Pratt and progressive Nithya Raman are battling for second place. Bass is moving forward despite criticism regarding her handling of wildfires and homelessness. She's defending her record as Pratt warns Bass to be ready. The California gubernatorial race, meanwhile, remains too close to call, but Democrats Javier Becerra and Tom Steyer and Republican Steve Hilton appear to be leading the pack. The top two vote-getters will move on to the general election, regardless of party. In Iowa, Democrat Josh Turek and Republican Ashley Hinson will face each other in the race to replace retiring Senator Joni Ernst. Hinson was backed by President Trump.
1: Where the Granite State turns to get all the latest news and information.
3: In an email to the Correspondents Association members, WHCA President Weijia Zhang says the association will not allow an act of violence to have the last word, announcing a rescheduled dinner is now set for July 24th, about 3 months after a gunman disrupted the annual event in April. President Trump, in a social media post, confirmed he will attend as he did in April, writing, "We cannot allow lunatics to change our way of life." Cole Thomas Allen has been charged with the shooting and faces four felonies, including the attempted assassination of President Trump.
1: Now, New Hampshire Today.

0: Texas, New Hampshire today. I am Chris Ryan. Appreciate you joining us for the show. In our top story this morning, we're following the primary elections from across the country. Last night, a significant primary is held in the state of California, as well as Iowa and New Jersey. Also yesterday, interesting hearing on Capitol Hill with Department of Homeland Security Secretary Mark Wayne Mullen. Jessica Rosenthal on that in just a moment. But first, an upshot on last night's primaries with Madeline Rivera.
1: California relies so much on mail-in ballots, which slows down the vote counting process. But Pratt is optimistic he can stay ahead of Rahman to clinch the second spot in the runoff. Meantime, the California gubernatorial race remains too close to call. Democrats Javier Becerra and Tom Steyer and Republican Steve Hilton appear to be leading the pack. The top two vote getters will move on to the general election, regardless of their party. In Iowa, Democrat Josh Turek and Republican Ashley Hinson will face each other in the race to replace retiring Senator Joni Ernst. Democrats are hoping to flip this seat. And in New Jersey's 12th congressional district, Adam Hamowy won the Democratic primary.
0: Meanwhile, a contentious hearing on Capitol Hill yesterday in the Senate Appropriations Subcommittee as they heard testimony from the Homeland Security Secretary Mark Wayne Mullen, as Democrats focused most of their questions on ICE. Fox News Radio's Jessica Rosenthal joins us right now on the HRC Your Neighbor Credit Union guest line with the latest. Good morning, Jessica.
2: Good morning.
0: What were your biggest takeaways from yesterday's hearing on Capitol Hill?
2: So it was Democratic Senator Chris Murphy of Connecticut who had probably the most pointed back and forth with DHS Secretary Mark Wayne Mullen. Murphy said ICE continually ignores court orders. According to a Republican-appointed judge in Minnesota, Murphy said DHS is just making up laws. Mullen said he had an opening statement prepared, but that, quote, much of what Murphy was saying was false, and he defended the agency. He said they enforce laws passed by Congress, and that if Senator Murphy doesn't like the laws and wants open borders, then he should change them. He also said the political theater from Senator Murphy is why death threats against ICE are up 8,000%. There were some other topics of discussion, too. There was an accusation that DHS is overpaying for real estate for detention facilities and that people are getting rich off of DHS. And Senator Murphy challenged him to open up this Delaney Hall detention facility in New Jersey for deeper inspection, as those being held there are complaining of the conditions. Finally, another Democratic senator, Patty Murray of Washington, told Mullen his proposed plan to pull CBP from international airport screenings in blue cities was, quote, insane. So there were quite a few takeaways and quite a few moments to watch Mullen defend DHS.
0: What's the latest when it comes to funding for DHS, as there's obviously been debate over that, efforts to kind of break up funding for the different parts of what DHS does? Mm-hmm. Obviously, there's FEMA, there's ICE, there's many different aspects of Homeland Security.
2: So the big sticking point right now is, as you know, getting funding approved for ICE and CBP. Funding for the rest of the agency has moved through. It's done. Not a whole lot was mentioned during the hearing about the funding issue of ICE and CBP because DOJ, the acting attorney general, Todd Lynch, he was testifying before another House mm-hmm. committee about this weaponization fund, promising them it would no longer move forward. And earlier in the day, Senate Majority Leader John Thune said that might make it, dropping that might make it easier for the Republican senators to pass ICE and CBP funding through this reconciliation bill, through this reconciliation measure. There had been reports that Republicans were having some headaches regarding this so-called weaponization fund, and that really stalled the whole process of passing funding through reconciliation for ICE and CBP. A couple of senators mentioned it. I know Patty Murray mentioned the lack of funding, saying it was Republicans who wouldn't work with them to pass new training requirements and warrant requirements for ICE, and that Republicans walked away and are now circumventing them through this reconciliation process. But it was Republican Senator Hagerty. He said the fact that DHS is dealing with terrorists on a weekly basis means it's shocking to him that they even have to go through reconciliation rather than the regular appropriations process and that Democrats should want to protect the homeland. That was how they touched on funding. It really is going to be up to the Senate Majority Leader to sort of push this through and get reconciliation back on the floor for discussion to move that process forward.
0: Jessica, thank you so much.
2: Thank you.
0: Fox News Radio's Jessica Rosenthal joining us on the HRC, your neighborhood credit union guest line. I am Chris Ryan. 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
0: New Hampshire's traffic and weather together.
8: Good morning. Just one thing to be aware of on the roads right now, and that is hitting the brakes in Methuen on I-93 southbound between exit 43 and 42. Other than that, everything's looking good. But if you see a problem, let us know at 866-999-7200. That's the New Hampshire Today traffic tip line from the Extra Gen Temporal Scanner Weather Desk. Here's Kevin Skorupa.
19: Another day with a lot of sunshine. Temperatures creeping up. Temperatures between 80 and 84 this afternoon with a much lighter breeze out of the northwest. Light winds, low and mid-50s with fair skies tonight. And we're in the 80s, both Thursday and Friday with sunshine. The next chance of a few showers or storms with the next front trying to arrive on Saturday. From Stormwatch 9 Weather Center, I'm meteorologist Kevin Skorupa.
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0: Good morning. This is New Hampshire Today. I am Chris Ryan. Appreciate you joining us for the show. The legislative session coming to a close in Concord. As we are welcomed right now in the program, or welcoming right now in the program, Sue Prentice, State Senator from Lebanon. Good morning, Senator Prentice.
1: Good morning, Chris Ryan, and happy 603 day.
0: Happy 603 day to you as well. Senator Prentice joining us on the HRCU, your neighborhood credit union guest on. As you look back at this session, what are the main themes? What do you see? What was accomplished? What was left on the table when it comes to this session?
1: This session felt like that Disney ride, Mr. Toad's Wild Ride, like the way that we weaved in and out and revisited issues that were not popular, that were, you know, quite honestly scary, and that we are going to see them in the final days of this open enrollment. You know, House Bill 751, that coming back and coming back before us in the form that it's in after. Even though I didn't agree with some of the community conference amendments, we're going to see that back. And, you know, not in a way that's favorable to local communities and local school districts. So that's, you know, that's one of the big concerns. I felt, you know, that's still, open enrollment is still an open issue, and we're going to have to see what happens with the votes in the community conference reports and how our governor responds to if this should make it to her desk. Many communities in the state passed resolutions or warrant articles, you know, that set their own local caps on what they felt their capacity was. And I believe that we should honor that. And this legislation does not honor that. And, you know, this legislation in general is about changing the whole dynamic on public education and where children move to. Whether you agree with it or not, it's a threat to local school districts and property taxes. And, you know, that, Chris, from throughout the entire session, these things that kept popping up had to do with arguments about what would and would not affect local property taxes. We weren't focused on the things that really, in my opinion, matter. Like, did we solve any big housing issues? Look, we didn't put money back into the Housing Champions program, which is a very effective program that incentivizes, you know, building at the local level instead of forcing people to do what Concord thinks that they should do. And we had an opportunity to put dollars back in there, and we didn't do it. We missed. That's a big miss on this wild ride.
0: Yeah, that's what I wanted to get to next. The governor has said that she will veto, or not said that she would veto, but signaled she would veto legislation in regard to the open enrollment that you were describing earlier. But to me, housing was a big miss this session. It's the biggest issue in the minds of most voters when it comes to state policy, and it felt like not really anything was done of significance.
1: I have to agree with you. I don't think anything was done of significance. I think instead there was a standoff and disagreement. You know, 2 years ago, if you'd asked members of both chambers about housing, one area they could all coalesce around was the Housing Champions, because there's this fundamental disagreement about what local control and how Concord should or should not be reaching into local communities and telling them what to do. But the Housing Champions was one place where everybody saw this is a win. You know, here's a big cost for housing, you know, infrastructure costs. We can award communities that make, you know, progressive movements towards, you know, housing, and by grants. And I saw in my district, Plymouth be a housing champion, Lebanon be a housing champion. You know, we saw them throughout the state where folks turned and, you know, modified their zoning, made moves to make more affordable options, to mix up housing in a way that was, you know, attractive and was allowed for more building, but in a way that comported with that community. And that changed this year. It went from

0: but this is affecting all Granite Staters, and we're not being smart about this.
1: Senator Prentice, as always, appreciate your time. We'll talk soon.
0: Thanks, Chris. Have a good day. Happy 603 day.
1: Happy 603 day to you as well. State Senator Sue Prentice from Lebanon joining us on the HRC, your neighborhood credit union guest line. John Bolton is next. This is New Hampshire Today.
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3: I'm Dave Anthony, Fox News. As President Trump just told the New York Post's Pod Force One podcast, adding it will be very good as talks continue trying to work out a deal to end the conflict. The president also says Iran's supreme leader is involved.
4: He is giving approval.
3: And he says the two of them will likely meet at some point.
4: We seem to be getting along quite well.
3: This is the U.S. and Iran skirmish again.
5: Overnight, Iran attacked both Kuwait and Bahrain with drones and missiles. We know several people were injured and significant damage was caused to Kuwait's international airport. CENTCOM released a statement saying that an additional wave of Iranian drones attempting to attack U.S. forces in Kuwait failed to impact intended targets tonight. U.S. Central Command Air Defenses successfully downed multiple drones and ensured no American personnel or assets were harmed. The Iranian attacks were in response to U.S. strikes that targeted Keshem Island in the Persian Gulf.
3: Fox's Trey Yingston, Tel Aviv. Now to California's primaries.
6: Everyone can see we're going in the wrong direction. We can offer Californians a new direction.
3: Republican Steve Hilton is in the lead in the race for governors. The votes keep being counted. Democrat Javier Becerra is in second place.
7: There are powerful forces aligned to darken our light.
3: The top two in the voting will face off in November. In Los Angeles, Mayor Karen Bass has advanced to the November election.
8: We want to bring change to our city. And that's what we've been doing, and that's what we're going to continue to do.
3: They are still counting the votes, but reality star Spencer Pratt is strongly in second place. The top two will advance.
9: I was going to be happy if I wasn't moving forward, because I would have known God didn't want me to be the mayor. But now I feel very confident that I'm going to continue to work hard.
3: There were primaries in five other states, including Iowa, where Republican Ashley Hinson and Democrat Josh Turek both won. They'll face off in November. The winner replaces retiring GOP Iowa Senator Joni Ernst. 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
11: Good morning. The State Department of Health and Human Services says starting today, staff will undergo refresher training so they can learn how to manage situations that could lead to violence at the Sununu Youth Services Center in Manchester. Most Granite Staters, 61% in the latest UNH poll, are worried about high gas prices. 42% say they've cut spending on non-essentials as a result. We're down another penny today on average in New Hampshire for regular unleaded 434, says AAA, 8 cents higher than the national average. In sports, wide receiver A.J. Brown, officially a Patriot, he told reporters yesterday at his first practice, happy to be in Foxborough.
12: I can't wait to get out there in Gillette Stadium and, you know, hit a crowd and make plays and have fun.
11: Red Sox and Fisher Cats home tonight. I'm Jake Orwin.
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6: Good morning. Taking a look at your current commute, roads are looking good for you right now, but if you do see a problem, please let us know at 866-999-7200. That's the New Hampshire Today traffic tip line from the ExoGen Temporal Scanner Weather Desk. Here's Kevin Skrupa.
7: Another day with a lot of sunshine. Temperatures creeping up. Temperatures between 80 and 84 this afternoon with a much lighter breeze out of the northwest. Light winds, low and mid-50s with fair skies tonight. And we're in the 80s, both Thursday and Friday with sunshine. The next chance of a few showers or storms with the next front trying to arrive on Saturday. From Stormwatch 9 Weather Center, I'm meteorologist Kevin Skorupa.
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9: Good morning. This is New Hampshire Today. I am Chris Ryan. I appreciate you joining us for the show. We continue in this Groundhog Day type of scenario when it comes to the U.S. and the military involvement, the ceasefire, the potential deal in Iran. Here's President Trump a short time ago talking with the New York Post's podcast.
10: He is giving approval because that's the way it is, has been for a long, long time. Mm. His father and then him, I guess it's a succession. But we seem to be getting along quite well.
9: Talking about the Iranian supreme leader who has not been seen or really heard from, now being engaged in discussions when it comes to a potential deal. Here's the latest on Iran from Fox News Radio's foreign correspondent, Jonathan Savage.
11: The attack on the Kuwait airport passenger building came as part of back-and-forth attacks between the United States and Iran. The U.S. had fired a missile into the engine room of an oil tanker trying to breach the American blockade and targeted an Iranian military station on Keshem Island in the Strait of Hormuz. Iran says it went after the U.S. Navy's 5th Fleet headquarters in Bahrain, where told those missiles were intercepted. Meanwhile, two Iranian news agencies report mediated peace negotiations have been paused, claims described by President Trump as false and erroneous. Jonathan Savage, Fox News.
9: Joining us right now for some analysis on the HRCU, Your Neighbor Credit Union guest line, former ambassador to the United Nations under George W. Bush and former national security advisor to President Trump, John Bolton. Good morning, Ambassador Bolton.
12: Good morning. Glad to be with you.
9: Appreciate joining us. So what do you make of these most recent developments where President Trump is saying that he is communicating in some way, shape, or form with Mujtaba Khamenei? This as Iran continues to lob missiles through the Middle East, they say, in retaliation for the United States attacking an oil tanker.
12: Well, it's still pretty clear that there's no agreement on even the issue of opening the Strait of Hormuz. And just to clarify, when Trump says he has a good relationship with the new Supreme Leader, these are not talks between the U.S. and Iran. These are talks through a mediator. So the U.S. gives Pakistan or Qatar a message. They may pass the exact message along, or they may interpret it to somebody in Tehran that they're talking to. The Iranians figure out what their response is. They send it back to the Qatari or Pakistani mediator, who then relays it to the United States. So this is one of the reasons I think there's confusion and lack of clarity about what exactly the parties are agreeing to, because it's not really face-to-face negotiation. And that suits both parties, but it also means it's much harder to reach agreement.
9: And also, he's saying, you know, he has a really good relationship with him, but do you believe he's even spoken with Khamenei?
12: I think there's zero chance of that. I mean, we don't frankly know whether Mojtaba Khamenei is even alive. There have been reports he's under a coma, if not all the time, most of the time. He's not been seen in public, as you said. We've not heard his voice. And so a lot depends on who talks to him and who interprets whatever it is he's able to say. But it's pretty hard. It's not what is that movie called, Weekend at Bernie's?
9: Right.
12: It may not quite be that bad, but it's pretty close to it.
9: So when it comes to where President Trump is at this point in time and trying to get a deal, he is obviously between a rock and a hard place where he does not want to engage militarily any further. That's pretty clear. He also wants to make sure he has a better deal than JCPOA, because if he does not, he will be significantly criticized. So knowing those things, how would you advise him to move forward? Obviously, we know what your objectives would be in regard to this. But in terms of the president's objectives here, how does he get a better deal than the JCPOA without any further military engagement? Is that possible at this point, given that Iran seems to understand and want to leverage their control of the Strait of Hormuz?
12: Right. Well, I think this is seen by the regime in Iran as a test of will and a test of resolve. And they think they've got stronger resolve than Trump does. They know he's facing an election. They are not, obviously. They know that that Americans are worried about the economy and can voice their concerns when they go to the polls in November. The regime couldn't care less about the economy in Iran. They're devoted to preserving itself. So they believe, and I think this assessment is correct, that every day that goes by without a resumption of general hostilities makes it that much harder for Trump to resume hostilities, especially as we get closer to the election. Now, it's not like it's easy on the Iranians. They're still under blockade. They're not earning any money from the sale of oil, no significant money. But they just think they can last longer than Trump can. And I think Trump is worried about that. I think he's very agitated. As you say, he's between a rock and a hard place. He wants a deal, but he knows he can't have a bad deal, and he doesn't know what to do. I think the only way that you're going to get, given whatever Trump's limited goals are, and I'm not sure I know what they are, but the only way you're going to get it is to use force, I think, to open the Strait of Hormuz for traffic from Gulf Arab oil-producing countries. Keep the blockade on Iran, but allow the Gulf Arab oil to come out. And if you can show that Iran's effort to close the strait has failed, not because they voluntarily gave it up, but because we forced our way through, I think that would get them in a more serious mood for negotiation. I still don't trust them, but I think unless they suffer a significant visible defeat, they're going to think they can outlast Trump.
9: That is John Bolton, former National Security Advisor to President Trump, joining us on the HRC, Your Neighbor Credit Union guest on. We heard the Exxon CEO describe us being kind of a perilous place when it comes to oil, and that we're in a place where it may only be weeks before we see significant spikes in oil prices. Now, we've seen a drop in the short term, not obviously where it was previous, but a drop compared to the high watermark of about $4.55 a gallon. How much time do you feel that he has to make a deal before not just significant ramifications are felt from an economic standpoint in this country, but significant global ramifications?
12: Well, that analysis by the Exxon CEO is one that I think is widely shared. Trump does have other options. He could, for example, prohibit the export of American oil. and in an effort to, instead of us exporting oil to the rest of the world at $90 a barrel or more, keep it all in this country and see if that would lower prices. I've heard that as a suggestion. I think he'd be reluctant to do that. But it's also not entirely clear that we're not getting at least some commerce out of the Gulf and the Strait of Hormuz into the international market now. The New York Times reported, I think, that in the past 7 days, reported a couple of days ago, in the past 7 days, some 70 ships had actually gotten out of the Strait with American escort. Now, I'm not saying that means that it's safe to have a mass run on the exits there. And I do think that it's going to remain dangerous, and ship owners and insurance companies are worried about that. And that's why I think military force ultimately would be required. But it also seems to me that it demonstrates that Iran is in large part bluffing here on what they think their actual capacity to close the Strait of Hormuz or disrupt traffic across the Gulf, which is really the same thing, really how great that potential is. And if they're prepared to do that, if they're, for example, they attacked a civilian international airport in Kuwait today, if they're prepared to do that, that tells you exactly what this regime is made of and why ultimately you can make a temporary deal. But if that regime remains and eventually gets to sell oil again, it's just a matter of time before we're right back where we were before the war began.
9: There's been obviously considerable discussion about how we got to this point and the commencing of Operation Epic Fury now over 3 months ago. And Jake Sullivan, former national security advisor to President Biden, also key architect of the JCPOA, the Iran nuclear deal back in 2015, was on the show yesterday and talked about the fact that Israel approached the Biden administration and President Biden about a similar action to Operation Epic Fury. Here's that clip.
13: And Israel, towards the end, pushed President Biden to go ahead and use military action. But President Biden basically said, I don't think that is necessary. A diplomatic solution is still possible. And B, if we took military action, exactly what you see happening now, Chris, would happen. The closure of the Strait of Hormuz, attacks on the Gulf, attacks on American service members.
9: So the question from there, Ambassador Bolton, is A, during your 18 months as National Security Advisor, did Israel come forward and suggest anything in regard to military action on Iran, A, and B, do you agree with Sullivan's rationale behind the Biden administration not taking action?
12: Well, there is always a lot of conversation across several administrations about whether to use force to destroy Iran's nuclear weapons program, no doubt about it. What I tried to do when I was a national security advisor was persuade Trump to accept as our objective, our goal, the elimination of the regime, and not just mowing the lawn, as the Israelis put it, on the nuclear program or their support for international terrorism. And I never succeeded in that. So at least while I was there, no, there was no discussion like Epic Fury. Now, of course, one reason for that is that it was only after the barbaric Hamas attack on Israel on October 7th, 2023, that it became clear that Iran's terrorist proxies were really bent on doing what the people in Iran had said for 47 years, which is death to the little Satan, Israel, followed by death to the great Satan, us. The argument that you can solve this diplomatically obviously has been the Obama and Biden administration policies. It's not going to work. This regime today or before the war is run by authoritarian religious fanatics, and their word is not worth anything, even with extensive verification. And I think one of the reasons we're at the point we're at now is that Iran, watching American presidents over a long period of time, just doesn't think we have the resolve to take the regime down. And I think that's why they're acting the way they are today.
9: And in conclusion, what do you make of the Trump-Netanyahu relationship at this point in time? There's the Axios report, which came out earlier this week, about a phone call in which President Trump allegedly lit up Netanyahu, basically dropping F-bombs, saying that he was the reason, the only reason that Netanyahu was not in jail. And then Trump saying that Israel and Hezbollah had listened to him, where it appeared that the fighting has continued. What do you make of their relationship?
12: Well, I think the conversation sounds a lot like Donald Trump, so I think there's probably a lot of validity to those reports. Any relationship in wartime is going to have its ups and downs. It's not like Churchill and Roosevelt were best buds the whole way through. They had their disagreements. There's obviously one now. But Marco Rubio, Secretary of State, testified yesterday saying that the administration really objected to Iran trying to make the war in Lebanon inextricably linked with their negotiations over the Strait of Hormuz, which seems to me to indicate that Trump is still willing to give Israel a good deal of latitude in what it's doing against Hezbollah in Lebanon.
9: As always, appreciate your time. We'll talk soon.
12: Thanks again.
9: John Bolton, former National Security Advisor to President Trump and U.N. Ambassador under George W. Bush. I am Chris Ryan. This is New Hampshire Today.
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10: Alrighty, looking at your current commute, you're going to hit the brakes in Lawrence. You have stop and go traffic on Route 495 southbound between exit 102 and 97. Slow traffic in Bedford on Everett Turnpike southbound between exit 12 and 13. And also slow traffic in Methuen on I-93 southbound between exit 45 and 40. Other than that, if you see a problem, let us know at 866-999-7200. That's the New Hampshire Today traffic tip line from the ExoGen Temporal Scanner Weather Desk. Here's Kevin Skrupa.
11: Another day with a lot of sunshine. Temperatures creeping up. Temperatures between 80 and 84 this afternoon with a much lighter breeze out of the northwest. Light winds, low and mid-50s with fair skies tonight. And we're in the 80s, both Thursday and Friday with sunshine. The next chance of a few showers or storms with the next front trying to arrive on Saturday. From Stormwatch 9 Weather Center, I'm meteorologist Kevin Skrupa.
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13: The Red Sox lost to the Orioles last night at Fenway 4-2. Baltimore getting home runs from Pete Alonso and Kobe Mayo. Connelly early tagged with the loss, allowing four runs on six hits and a walk. Red Sox will send Peyton Tolley to the mound against the Orioles tonight. Stanley Cup final started with a bang last night. The Golden Knights outlasting the Hurricanes 5-4 in a back-and-forth game one in Raleigh. Canes stormed out to a two-goal lead before the Golden Knights responded with three straight. Thomas Hertl scored the go-ahead goal late in the third period. Game two will be Thursday. The last stage of the NBA postseason is here. Game one of the NBA Finals in San Antonio between the Spurs and the Knicks. Spurs try to win their first title since 2014. Alexander Zverev into the semis at the French Open, along with Jacob Mensik's quarterfinals continue today at Roland Garros in Paris. I'm Kelly Brown for Fox Sports 930.
14: Trietta, he met the media yesterday.
15: Just talking to my mom, and I was like, man, I'm still in awe. You know, I'm trying to adjust and, you know, walking up the hill with the uniform on. I was like, man, this is real, you know. And caught myself one point in practice, wasn't paying attention because I was like, dang, I'm a Patriot, you know. You know, and just trying to take it all in as much as I can. You know, obviously, you know, I got back to work quickly, but it's levels to it. And I'm, like I said, I'm enjoying it. It's obviously, I know this ain't heaven, but, you know, it's close to it.
14: AJ Brown there. We're going to give away some Fisher Cats tickets in just a little pair to tonight's 6:03 matchup this evening at Northeast Delta Dental Stadium. So be listening for your chance to win that. Call number will be 603-645-6161. 603-645-6161. 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Check him out weekdays along with Mike Armstrong. What up, Chuck?
16: Good morning, Chris. How you doing?
14: I am well. Appreciate you joining us for the show. Markets down slightly this morning. We see oil up a bit this morning. What's the latest on the economy?
16: Yeah, I think, again, we're through that Q1 earnings season, and now just kind of in a little bit of a doldrums period as far as earnings data. Economic data that we continue to get continues to indicate that despite higher gas prices, the U.S. economy not really seeing any broad instability. Again, this gets at this tension that we see where obviously higher gas prices are making things challenging at the household level for a lot of people, I'd say most people. But it's showing up in the economic data in terms of changes in spending behavior. It's not showing up in terms of any drag for hiring or things like that. And so I think by and large, I get to the same place that I've been for a while now, which is high gas prices are really uncomfortable, but the U.S. economy remains structurally sound and actually is showing some signs of maybe improving into the summer. But there are questions as to how long that can last with gas prices where they are. And as we've discussed, there's the potential for gas prices to move higher over the second part of the second half of the year. And I think this is something that clearly bears watching. But look, if you're looking for a recession in the economic data, it's not there. It's just not something that's showing up.
14: Yeah, I think that that's pretty clear at this point in time, although there are obviously concerns in regard to inflation and that continuing. What are the major areas that are driving the marketplace right now? Is it just basically AI and tech, or are there other areas that are leading to success?
16: It's AI and tech. That is the entire ballgame. Like, if you take a look just to kind of the last, you know, call it 3 months of performance that we've seen in markets, it's entirely AI and tech. Even if you look at the emerging markets or like the international markets that are doing well, it's the places that have like big chip makers attached to them. It's Taiwan, it's South Korea. Like that's the stuff that is driving the ship right now. Everything else is pretty much following behind. Maybe you get a broadening out at some point, but it's AI and tech that's driving things, which has been the healthiest thing for this market in the last 3.5 years.
14: Chuck, thank you so much.
16: Have a great day, Chris.
14: That is Chuck Zotta joining us on the HRC, your neighbor credit union guest line. Now's your chance to win those Fisher Cats tickets a pair. Tonight's going to be a beautiful night at the ballpark, and you can give me a call. First call right now, 603-645-6161, 603-645-6161. I am Chris Ryan. 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
18: He and Iran's supreme leader are getting along quite well.
19: I'm Dave Anthony, Fox News. That's what President Trump says, adding the two of them will likely meet as talks continue trying to work out a deal to end the Iran conflict, adding it'll be very good. The president also tells the New York Post's Pod Force One podcast he did have a tense call with Israel's Prime Minister Benjamin Netanyahu.
20: I wouldn't say angry. I was a little bit perturbed.
19: Over Israel's attacks on Hezbollah militants in Lebanon.
20: You know, at some point they said, maybe we got to stop this.
19: This is the U.S. and Iran battle again, leaving one person dead in Kuwait.
21: The attack on the Kuwait airport passenger building came as part of back-and-forth attacks between the United States and Iran. The U.S. had fired a missile into the engine room of an oil tanker trying to breach the American blockade and targeted an Iranian military station on Keshem Island in the Strait of Hormuz. Iran says it went after the U.S. Navy's 5th Fleet headquarters in Bahrain. We're told those missiles were intercepted.
19: Fox's Jonathan Savage. They're still counting the votes in California, but so far Republican Steve Hilton is in the lead in the primary for governor.
22: We just need a governor and a government that helps people instead of constantly standing in their way when they want to follow their dreams.
19: Democrats Javier Becerra and Tom Steyer, they're second and third right now. The top two will face off in the November election in Los Angeles. Mayor Karen Bass came in first in her primary.
23: I have devoted my entire life to serving the city that I love, where I was born, and I'm going to continue to do that.
19: She may face reality star Spencer Pratt in November. He's now in second in the voting. A Grammy award-winning singer has died. That's one of Peebo Bryson's three top 10 hits. The other two are from Disney classic movies. A Grammy for that duet with Celine Dion and for A Whole New World from Aladdin. Peebo Bryson was 75, his death days after his family announced he'd suffered a stroke. 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
28: Good morning. An investigation is on after someone was hit by a train in Sullivan County. Authorities say the person trespassed onto the New England Central Railroad track in Claremont last night and was hit by an Amtrak locomotive headed from D.C. to Vermont. State Department of Health and Human Services says beginning today, staff will undergo refresher training so they can learn how to manage situations that could lead to violence at the Sununu Youth Services Center in Manchester. The move coming after concerns were raised about the treatment of people staying at the facility. Sports wide receiver A.J. Brown is in Foxborough. He told reporters yesterday after his first practice, he's happy to be a Patriot.
1: Obviously, I know this ain't heaven, but, you know, it's close to it.
28: Red Sox losers last night at home. Back at it tonight. Fisher Cats are home, too. I'm Jay Corwin.

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1: Morning, and thank you so much for joining us. I am Chris Ryan. Paul Steinhauser later this hour. He's out in California with the latest on the primary elections as we get set for the midterm. Steiny with us a little bit later this hour. Jeb Bradley as well. Jonathan Savage with the latest on the Middle East. And Red Sox starter Peyton Tolley next. Thanks for joining us. I am Chris Ryan. This is New Hampshire Today.
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6: Alrighty, some things to be aware of right now looking at your current commute, starting off in Lawrence. Stop and go traffic on Route 495 southbound between exit 102 and 97. Moving over to Dover, there's been an accident reported on Spalding Turnpike southbound right before Dover tolls, causing stop and go there. In Bedford, you're going to hit the brakes on Everett Turnpike southbound between exit 12 and 13. And in Methuen, slow traffic on I-93 southbound between exit 45 and 40. Other than that, if you see a problem, let us know at 866-999-7200. That's the New Hampshire Today traffic tip line from the ExtraGen Temporal Scanner Weather Desk. Here's Kevin Sarupa.
7: Another day with a lot of sunshine. Temperatures creeping up. Temperatures between 80 and 84 this afternoon with a much lighter breeze out of the northwest. Light winds, low and mid-50s with fair skies tonight. And we're in the 80s, both Thursday and Friday with sunshine. The next chance of a few showers or storms with the next front trying to arrive on Saturday. From Stormwatch 9 Weather Center, I'm meteorologist Kevin Sarupa.
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0: Kuwait's defense ministry says several drones targeted its airport's passenger building, causing damage and injuries. Commercial flights were suspended. Meanwhile, Bahrain intercepted incoming Iranian missiles. Iran's Revolutionary Guard says they were aimed at the headquarters of the United States Navy's Fifth Fleet. This purportedly a response to the US firing a missile into the engine room of an oil tanker that was trying to reach Iran despite the American blockade. Two Iranian news agencies report mediated peace negotiations have been paused, claims described by President Trump as false and erroneous.
1: This is New Hampshire Today.
2: Republican Spencer Pratt and progressive Nithya Raman are battling for second place. Bass is moving forward despite criticism regarding her handling of wildfires and homelessness. She's defending her record as Pratt warns Bass to be ready. The California gubernatorial race, meanwhile, remains too close to call, but Democrats Javier Becerra and Tom Steyer and Republican Steve Hilton appear to be leading the pack. The top two vote-getters will move on to the general election, regardless of party. In Iowa, Democrat Josh Turek and Republican Ashley Hinson will face each other in the race to replace retiring Senator Joni Ernst. Hinson was backed by President Trump.
1: Where the Granite State turns to get all the latest news and information.
3: In an email to the Correspondents Association members, WHCA President Weijia Zhang says the association will not allow an act of violence to have the last word, announcing a rescheduled dinner is now set for July 24th, about 3 months after a gunman disrupted the annual event in April. President Trump, in a social media post, confirmed he will attend as he did in April, writing, "We cannot allow lunatics to change our way of life." Cole Thomas Allen has been charged with the shooting and faces four felonies, including the attempted assassination of President Trump.
1: Now, New Hampshire Today.

0: Yes, I am Chris Ryan. The Red Sox lost again last night at Fenway Park 4-2, this time to the Orioles. They are an MLB worst 9-20 at Fenway Park. Peyton Tolley looks to turn things around for the Sox as he gets the ball tonight for Boston. Opportunity to talk with him yesterday at Fenway Park.
1: Peyton Tolley gets the ball tonight against the Orioles here at Fenway Park. What's kind of the mindset for you when you go into a start? Like, you in a place where you're calm? Are you looking to get to a place where you're angry? I've seen you out here before the game, you know, kind of grounding, getting a feel for the place. Where do you need to be?
2: I try to find, like, I'm a pretty easygoing guy way before, but then there's a point in the day where it kind of turns. I say that the switch gets flipped and it's go time and I'm ready to wreck shop, kind of. So a bull in a china closet kind of thing. So, you know, just trying to, you know, I try not to, like, if I spend a whole day trying to be locked in, that's exhausting. So I just try to come out here, pray, kind of calm myself a little bit before the day, you know, get the, if it's, it's easy here now because I've pitched here a few times, but if it's on the road, trying to get out on the field, get on the mound, what am I looking at? What's the backdrop? And do I feel close? Do I feel far? And just be able to visualize a little bit more. So it's a balance of trying not to be too locked in and not exhausting myself, but also, like, be ready for the job at hand.
1: Take me through the last start. Chris Sale was talking about watching you, and he loved the fact that you were so aggressive, difficult at bat. He said he couldn't throw that many fastballs in a game. That was much success, as you had a very high fastball sinker rate in that game. What did you see in that one? Did you rely a little bit too much on the fastball sinker, or is that something that you're comfortable with, that ratio?
2: Yeah, I'm comfortable with it, especially whenever I saw the swings that I was getting with it.
1: Right.
2: I thought, like, I was just getting into deep at bats, there was one at the end that was like, I've thrown six fastballs in a row and every swing has looked not great on it. So it's like, I feel like I'm okay, throw one more time, throw a little bit harder. So there's a little bit of that I felt like it was a trap that I fell into. But you know, I know that I'm gonna throw my fastball and my sinker at a high clip, and maybe it was a little bit too high, but you know, whenever I thought we were reading swings and thought we were in the right mindset of throwing them. So I didn't feel like we were making mistakes when throwing it.
1: It's one of the great mysteries, the Red Sox home record this year, and obviously a lot of opportunity still to turn that around. But any reason why you feel with the group too much angst, perhaps, to play in front of the home crowd, just the way things have worked out? Is there anything the guys can, and then you can kind of point to?
2: Yeah, I don't know. I think that you could point to a lot of things, but I think we just have to win today. We can't think about that. I think we know that we want to protect home, protect Fenway, and so it's just, what can we do that day to win that day? I think, you know, there's nothing too much that we want to, you know, you can't focus on anything. You just got to win the day. So, I wish that there was a cure to it all, but there's not, and it's baseball. So
1: we've talked about some of the cool pitching matchups you've had, but have there been any of those kind of moments against hitters where you've kind of looked at it after the bat, like, yeah, I struck that guy out, or this is pretty cool to be engaged in this type of at bat? Anything stood out to you so far? This, as you face, obviously, you know, a couple quality guys, Pete Alonso and Gunnar Henderson.
2: Yeah, I think I'm trying to do a lot better job this year with it. Last year there was a little bit too many times where I was like, oh, this is awesome. Like, the first one was Andrew McCutchen. I'm like, you know, it's a guy I grew up watching, and like, being a baseball fan, it's, you know, it's Andrew McCutchen, like, it's that guy. So I've been trying to be better about it. I try to take a step back after and be like, yeah, that's pretty cool. Like, McCutchen was that for me last year. And then this year, I grew up a Braves guy, seeing as we don't play them again this year, at least for the time being. But, like, I grew up a Braves guy, so I was watching Matt Olson, I was watching Acuna, I was watching Albies, I was rooting for them in that the World Series that they won. So, you know, it's cool in some of
1: you're
2: those.
1: Just in high school, that's weird. Like how it's 5 years ago, but you're a high school kid.
2: Right? Yeah. So it's been cool. It's been fun. It's been, you know, some stories. I got back home. My Little League coach was a big. He was a huge Braves fan. He's got like a brick in the wall and everything like that. So being able to talk to him about it's pretty fun too. So I try to just think it's just another figure in the box until after.
1: Last thing I ask you about is a lot of firsts, right? Like, including like places you're going to, you know, for the first time. Do you do anything in the cities on the off days? Do you just kind of stick to your routine? I know Roman's talked about, you know, kind of taking it in the ballpark. He likes breakfast spots. Like, do you do anything to kind of go when you go to a city for the first time?
2: Yeah, I try to find something like what is like the biggest draw. And it's tough because all you have is mornings, and sometimes it can be like, well, you only have like Cleveland, for example. It's like we got there and it's like, all right, we got there and kind of late, go to bed, sleep in. It's like, well, now that's morning gone. Then the next day it's a 4 o'clock game. So it's like, well, I only have till about 10:30, 11. So it's like, I'm sleeping in. So, but there's sometimes you try to find different, like if it's like a 4 o'clock game and I can go eat after, I'd like to do that, you know, taking a sports bar or something like that. So it's, I like getting out. Haven't, you know, a lot of these places we'll go to, there's a mall close by. So I'll go walk around the mall, but now it's starting to be like every mall looks the same. So
0: Sox Orioles tonight at Fenway at 6:45. I am Chris Ryan. This is New Hampshire Today.

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10: Alrighty, a few things to be aware of on the roads right now. Starting off in Lawrence, stop and go traffic on Route 495 southbound between exit 102 and 97. In Dover, that accident has been cleared, but there's still a bit of a delay on Spalding Turnpike southbound right before Dover tolls. In Bedford, Everett Turnpike southbound, slow traffic between exit 12 and 13. And in Methuen, slow traffic on I-93 southbound between New Hampshire State Line and exit 40. Other than that, you see a problem, let us know at 866-999-7200. That's the New Hampshire Today Traffic Tip Line from the ExtraGen Temporal Scanner Weather Desk. Here's Kevin Skorupa.
11: Another day with a lot of sunshine. Temperatures creeping up. Temperatures between 80 and 84 this afternoon with a much lighter breeze out of the northwest. Light winds, low and mid-50s with fair skies tonight. And we're in the 80s, both Thursday and Friday with sunshine. The next chance of a few showers or storms with the next front trying to arrive on Saturday. From Stormwatch 9 Weather Center, I'm meteorologist Kevin Skorupa.
12: 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I started the Rogue Recap because I wanted to talk about things I just wasn't hearing. 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

0: Good morning. This is NAMTRA Today. I am Chris Ryan. Appreciate you joining us for the show. Midterm elections fast approaching, about 5 months away, and primaries taking place across the country, including in California, Iowa, and New Jersey yesterday, among other states. The main state primary, which has gotten a little bit more interesting over the last week, with Janet Mills saying that, hey, I'm not currently in the race, but I'm still on the ballot if you want to vote for somebody other than Graham Plattner. That is less than a week away next Tuesday. Let's get the latest on what happened out in California last night with Fox's Sue Guzman.
1: Incumbent Los Angeles Mayor Karen Bass has advanced to a November runoff after failing to capture 51% of the votes needed to win outright.
2: We have led a grassroots campaign because we want to bring change to our city, and that's what we've been doing, and that's what we're going to continue to do.
1: She could face Republican reality TV star Spencer Pratt. In the governor's race, Republican Steve Hilton holding on to a narrow lead over two Democrats, Javier Becerra and Tom Steyer. The top two will face off in November. Sue Guzman, Fox News.
0: Joining us right now on the HRC, your neighbor credit union guest line for some analysis, former member of Congress and former state Senate President Jeb Bradley. Good morning, Jeb.
3: Hey, good morning, Chris. How are you?
0: I am well.
3: Great interview with Peyton Toll.
0: Love that guy, right? He's on the bump tonight. He's been one of the few reasons to be excited about the Red Sox this year. Of course, Mickey Gasper from Merrimack has been playing great as well. Another good night for him last night. But yeah, Peyton Toll is certainly an easy guy to root for. When you look at the election environment right now, what do you see?
3: So I think it's kind of muddled at this point. You know, obviously the situation in Iran and high gas prices, you know, are a drag for Republicans. But then you look at the candidates that the Democrats are fielding, and, you know, whether it's Plattner in Maine or Tallarico in Texas, or, you know, we'll see what happens in Michigan. Those are three far, far left Democratic potential nominees. I think Republicans have a pretty good chance of capturing the middle as long as, you know, gas prices come down and the situation in Iran has, you know, changed and there's some peace. I also think, and I know I've

0: winning. And people are willing to capitulate on their values and their morals when it comes to winning. Everybody who was interviewed pretty much yesterday, watched Special Report last night, John Roberts filling in for Brett, and, you know, whether it's Kirsten Gillibrand, whether it was Chuck Schumer, they're all like, well, we're going to win Maine. Like, that was the answer to, it wasn't, you know, they weren't going to respond to any of the negatives. It was, we're going to win Maine. But do you win at what cost? And do you want somebody like that representing you? And that's what it has kind of come down to. And Democrats are looking at this and seeing somebody that is plain spoken, has a compelling narrative in their view, and they think that he's going to win. And Republicans, in my view, think he's going to win too. And that's one of the reasons that they're going after him so hard. It speaks more to, you know, a broken Washington, D.C. and where voters are at this point in time, that they're willing to, and you listen to what Maine voters are saying about this, willing to look past, oh, he's human, you know, he makes mistakes. What happens in his marriage is between him and his wife, like all these types of things. And that speaks to the political environment that we're in right now. And Democrats who have kind of claimed this moral high ground are willing to forego that if it ends in them winning the Senate.
1: And I think that's going to bite them in the backside if Blattner is a Democratic nominee. Look, Susan Collins is a moderate's moderate, and she has not always fallen into line with, you know, the position of Senate Republicans or, you know, Donald Trump. She's a Mainer through and through, very nice woman, gracious. I remember serving with her. There'll be a lot of interest in this race, a lot of money, but I think if Blattner's the nominee, that she is going to, you know, continue to be Maine's independent voice, if you will, in the United States.
0: That's my brand. That's my branding, Jeb, so she can't have it. But anyway, I'm New Hampshire's independent voice, and we're not letting Susan Collins be Maine's voice. That's for certain. But she's also been in office for 30 years, and I think that one of the things that will help her in this race is that MAGA doesn't love Susan Collins by any way, shape, or form. And I think having somebody to run against will be helpful to Susan Collins as well. I'm not saying she's going to win, but I think that it's helpful to her to have Blattner out there to motivate, whether it's some independents that just don't like him, or MAGA that's, or even, you know, base Republicans and your Chamber of Commerce type Republicans who are lukewarm at best on Susan Collins. Jeb, as always, appreciate your time. Look forward to talking again soon.
1: Okay, we'll talk to you next week. Thanks, Chris.
0: Sounds great. Jeb Bradley joining us on the HRCU, Your Neighbor Credit Union guest line. I am Chris Ryan. This is New Hampshire Today.
2: He and Iran's supreme leader are getting along quite well.
3: I'm Dave Anthony, Fox News. That's what President Trump says, adding the two of them will likely meet as talks continue trying to work out a deal to end the Iran conflict, adding it'll be very good. The president also tells the New York Post's Pod Force One podcast he did have a tense call with Israel's Prime Minister Benjamin Netanyahu.
4: I don't want to say angry. I was a little bit perturbed.
3: Over Israel's attacks on Hezbollah militants in Lebanon.
4: You know, at some point there said maybe we got to stop this.
3: This is the U.S. and Iran battle again, leaving one person dead in Kuwait.
5: The attack on the Kuwait airport passenger building came as part of back-and-forth attacks between the United States and Iran. The U.S. had fired a missile into the engine room of an oil tanker trying to breach the American blockade and targeted an Iranian military station on Keshem Island in the Strait of Hormuz. Iran says it went after the U.S. Navy's 5th Fleet headquarters in Bahrain. We're told those missiles were intercepted.
3: Fox's Jonathan Savage. They're still counting the votes in California, but so far, Republican Steve Hilton is in the lead in the primary for governor.
6: We just need a governor and a government that helps people instead of constantly standing in their way when they want to follow their dreams.
3: Democrats Javier Becerra and Tom Steyer, they're second and third right now. The top two will face off in the November election. In Los Angeles, Mayor Karen Bass came in first in her primary.
7: I have devoted my entire life to serving the city that I love, where I was born, and I'm going to continue to do that.
3: She may face reality star Spencer Pratt in November. He's now in second in the voting. A Grammy award-winning singer has died. That's one of Peebo Bryson's three top 10 hits. The other two are from Disney classic movies. A Grammy for that duet with Celine Dion and for A Whole New World from Aladdin. Peebo Bryson was 75, his death days after his family announced he'd suffered a stroke. 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
1: Good morning. The State Department of Health and Human Services says starting today, staff will undergo refresher training so they can learn how to manage situations that could lead to violence at the Sununu Youth Services Center in Manchester. Most granted staters, 61% in the latest UNH poll, are worried about high gas prices. 42% say they've cut spending on non-essentials as a result. We're down another penny today on average in New Hampshire for regular unleaded 434, says AAA, 8 cents higher than the national average. And sports, wide receiver A.J. Brown, officially a Patriot, he told reporters yesterday at his first practice, he's happy to be in Foxborough.
2: I can't wait to get out there in Gillette Stadium and, you know, hit a crowd and make plays and have fun.
1: Red Sox and Fisher Cats home tonight. I'm Jay Corwin.
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0: New Hampshire's traffic and weather together.
12: Good morning. Taking a look at your current commute, some things to be aware of. Stop and go traffic in Lawrence on Route 495 southbound between exit 102 and 97. You're going to hit the brakes in Dover. Stop and go traffic on Spalding Turnpike southbound between exit 8 and 9. In Bedford, slow traffic on Everett Turnpike southbound between exit 12 and 13. Other than that, if you see a problem, let us know at 866-999-7200. That's the New Hampshire Today traffic tip line from the Extra Gen Temporal Scanner Weather Desk. Here's Kevin Skorupa.
4: Another day with a lot of sunshine. Temperatures creeping up. Temperatures between 80 and 84 this afternoon with a much lighter breeze out of the northwest. Light winds, low and mid-50s with fair skies tonight. And we're in the 80s, both Thursday and Friday with sunshine. The next chance of a few showers or storms with the next front trying to arrive on Saturday. From Stormwatch 9 Weather Center, I'm meteorologist Kevin Skorupa.
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0: Good morning. This is New Hampshire Today. I am Chris Ryan. I appreciate you joining us for the show. We're going to check in on the latest in the Middle East right now with Fox News Radio's foreign correspondent Jonathan Savage. But first, President Trump in a podcast with the New York Post is saying that he has been in discussions, not exactly defining what those discussions are, with Mujtaba Khamenei, who is the supreme leader of Iran, who no one has seen or heard from since Operation Epic Fury began with the attack that killed his father. Here's Trump.
1: He is giving approval because that's the way it is, has been for a long, long time. His father and then him, I guess it's a succession. But we seem to be getting along quite well.
0: Says he might meet with Khamenei. Joining us right now on the HRC, your neighbor credit union guest on Fox News Radio's foreign correspondent, Jonathan Savage in London. Good morning, Jonathan.
2: Hello, good morning.
0: We've obviously been through a lot in this conflict, but to me, this is an interesting moment, to say the least, where Khamenei has not been heard from or seen. He's believed to potentially be in and out of a coma. The president's even speculated that he is dead. And now President Trump is saying that he is communicating with Khamenei, talking about their relationship and the fact that he may meet him.
2: Well, I'm not sure that he's saying he's communicating directly with the supreme leader. My interpretation of this is that he's involved in the negotiations by providing approval to his negotiators. There may be more to this. No one has even heard Mujtaba Khamenei's voice, never mind seen his face, since he was appointed supreme leader following the death of his father. There is conflicting reports and confusion about his health. He certainly has been wounded one way or another, and people weren't even sure if he was alive for some time. There have been reports that he's only communicating via intermediaries himself, which might speak to how slow these talks, these negotiations appear to be taking place at this stage. And the idea that President Trump could at some point meet the supreme leader of Iran would obviously, that would be a big moment, but hard to see how and when that will happen when the supreme leader does not appear in public and the two countries are still at war.
0: So when it comes to the current state of play, we have heard about Iran launching attacks on Kuwait, Bahrain, and Iran saying this is in response to the United States attacking an oil tanker. What's the latest?
2: Yeah, a really quite serious exchange of fire, which is testing the ceasefire as much as it has been tested ever since it came into force. There was this strike by the U.S. Navy on an Iranian or an oil tanker that was bound for Iran that took out its engine room, and another attack by American forces on a ground control base on an island in the Strait of Hormuz, and then Iran's retaliation going after the headquarters of the U.S. Navy's 5th Fleet in Bahrain. That was a missile attack, but that was unsuccessful. Those missiles were told were intercepted. An attack that did find its mark was on Kuwait's international airport. One person, an Indian citizen, was killed in a drone strike on a passenger building, and that caused operations at that airport to be stopped for some time, and that building did receive some significant damage.
0: So we seem to have two different things going on here at once. With President Trump talking about obviously things are improving in his view in regard to negotiations. But meanwhile, as you referenced, the evidence indicates otherwise, where the ceasefire is being tested in ways that it has not been tested before. The president's grown angry with Benjamin Netanyahu and mentioned that in the podcast as well, that he had a terse conversation with Netanyahu, which we discussed on the program yesterday, and that was first reported by Axios. So where are things at?
2: I think that the tone of that conversation between President Trump and Prime Minister Netanyahu speaks to what a fragile moment this is and how fragile the negotiations are. The idea that President Trump told the Israeli leader that his attacks on Hezbollah were jeopardizing the entire peace process, and how angry he clearly got, although President Trump says he prefers to use the word perturbed, but he didn't dispute the reported language that he used in this. All this just tells you that President Trump is frustrated, that he wants diplomacy to win out, and he insists that diplomacy remains possible. He doesn't want to go back to the full-scale military action. He has multiple times threatened it and then rode back from the cliff edge on that one. So I think that, yeah, we are at a very fragile place, and one where it's very hard to tell, as usual, just how close the two countries are to getting some sort of agreement, even an interim agreement.
0: Jonathan, as always, appreciate your time and reporting. We'll talk soon.
2: Thank you.
0: Jonathan Savage joining us on the HRCU Your Neighborhood Credit Union guest line. Fisher Cats at home tonight. We have another pair of tickets for you right now. We'll take the second caller at 603-645-6161, 603-645-6161 for a pair of Fisher Cats tickets tonight for 603 night at Northeast Delta Dental Stadium. Again, that's 603-645-6161. I am Chris Ryan. This is New Hampshire Today.

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10: Alrighty, some things to note on the roads right now. Stop and go traffic in Lawrence on Route 495 southbound between exit 102 and 97. Also stop and go traffic in Dover on Spalding Turnpike southbound between exit 9 and 8. And the last thing to be aware of is slow traffic moving through Bedford on Everett Turnpike southbound between exit 12 and 13. Other than that, you see a problem, let us know at 866-999-7200. That's the New Hampshire Today traffic tip line from the ExtraGen Temporal Scanner Weather Desk. Here's Kevin Skrupa.
11: Another day with a lot of sunshine. Temperatures creeping up. Temperatures between 80 and 84 this afternoon with a much lighter breeze out of the northwest. Light winds, low and mid-50s with fair skies tonight. And we're in the 80s both Thursday and Friday with sunshine. The next chance of a few showers or storms with the next front trying to arrive on Saturday. From Stormwatch 9 Weather Center, I'm meteorologist Kevin Skrupa.
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0: The Red Sox lost to the Orioles last night at Fenway 4-2.
13: Baltimore getting home runs from Pete Alonso and Kobe Mayo. Connolly early tagged with the loss, allowing four runs on six hits and a walk. Red Sox will send Peyton Tolley to the mound against the Orioles tonight. Stanley Cup final started with a bang last night. The Golden Knights outlasting the Hurricanes 5-4 in a back-and-forth game one in Raleigh. Kane stormed out to a two-goal lead before the Golden Knights responded with three straight. Thomas Hertl scored the go-ahead goal late in the third period. Game two will be Thursday. The last stage of the NBA postseason is here. Game one of the NBA finals in San Antonio between the Spurs and the Knicks. Spurs try to win their first title since 2014. Alexander Zverev into the semis at the French Open, along with Jacob Mensik. Quarterfinals continue today at Roland Garros in Paris. I'm Kelly Brown for Fox Sports 930.
14: Knicks in San Antonio against the Spurs at 8:30. PM. With us right now on the HRC, your Neighbor Credit Union guest on Paul Steinhauser out in California covering last night's primary elections in the governor's race as well as the mayoral race. Governor's race has not been called as of yet, and the mayoral race has. Good morning, Steiny.
15: Good morning. Just waking up after a couple hours of a little bit of nap. Chris. This is California, so the voting, the counting will take a while here. We may not know the final results for a couple of weeks. That's just the way it is with California elections. The Republicans have a lot to be happy about out here because in the governor's race, Steve Hilton is currently in first place right now, just slightly ahead of Javier Becerra. Hilton, of course, the former, he was a British strategist, moved here to the U.S., became a U.S. citizen, Fox News host, and very conservative. Becerra was a state attorney general out here in California. And then he was a cabinet secretary in Joe Biden's administration. So this is big for Hilton and for the conservative movement. I had a chance to talk to him last night after his speech, his primary night speech. And he said he's going to continue to, he was backed by Donald Trump, of course, and he said he's going to continue to showcase that going forward. We'll see how much that helps or hurts him, though, in the general election in this very, very blue state. And then in the mayor's race, another big news because Spencer Pratt, we know him from television, and he's a social media influencer. He's a Republican, but he was running as an independent. This is a nonpartisan election. It looks like he's going to go to the final two in November against Mayor Karen Bass, the Democrat, who's been dealing with a lot of issues, especially the wildfires out here, Chris.
14: Yeah, let's hear your interview with Steve Hilton last night at his campaign headquarters.
16: Steve, a lot of votes still to be counted, but it looks like you got one of the two tickets to November. How'd you do it?
17: Honest, simple truths. Everything's too expensive in California. We're going to cut people's costs. Your first $100,000 tax-free, cap vehicle registration, stop the $800 small business tax, all these simple things. That's what it's all been about. Traveling the state, working incredibly hard, meeting people, and learning what needs to change and offering a simple, positive, practical plan. That's all it is. I've worked so hard to get to this point because we've got an amazing team, and it's incredibly important, I think, that we have an option for change in California because everyone can see we're going in the wrong direction. That's why it meant so much that it really does look as if we're in that top two, so we can offer Californians a new direction in November. 56% of Californians think the state's going in the wrong direction. And so now it looks as if we really can say, in the words that are behind me, change is coming to California. That is now a real possibility, thanks to what looks like to be a very encouraging result tonight.
16: But if you add up Javier Becerra's votes, plus all the other Democrats, he's over 50%. So how do you win in November in a state that's gone for Democrats for 20 years?
17: Positive, practical change. 56% of Californians want change. We're the only campaign that's really offering that.
16: Well, finally, you talked a lot about Donald Trump in this first round. You're going to continue to do that in the general?
17: Well, we're going to be working together when I'm governor to bring positive changes to California. And I think that's something everyone can get behind.
14: So, Paul, you asked the appropriate question there. The second one, and obviously the third as well. But the second one is, I mean, you look at the Democrats in this race, and they're obviously well outperforming Hilton's number. He is counting on independents and being the candidate that is able to tap into the obviously change. This is an anti-incumbent type of election. Becerra obviously has been a bureaucrat, right? He's an outsider. So the question, though, is are the votes there for Hilton in California to have success in the general?
15: A steep climb for any Republican in California in a general. Let's just be honest. This is California, right? Democrats got a lot more Democrats than Republicans out here. It's been 20 years, Chris, 20 years since a Republican won an election for governor or any statewide election. You know who that was? Arnold Schwarzenegger, who was a very moderate Republican. He was the incumbent at that time. Governor Schwarzenegger winning re-election in 2006. Hey, we got to mention Iowa, though, Chris, just quickly, Chris, because this was big as well. Two things. In the Senate primary out there on the Democrat side, give credit. This time the moderates won. The establishment candidate beat the more progressive candidate out there, which is kind of different than what we've seen in Maine and elsewhere. And then also Donald Trump's endorsement doesn't do it. He was backing Randy Feenster, a congressman in the GOP gubernatorial primary, and he was just edged out by another more conservative candidate who was backed by Turning Point USA and MAHA, the Make America Healthy Again coalition. So this is a rare case where a Trump endorsement didn't do it in a Republican primary. I think it's only the second time this year that somebody Trump endorsed lost in the primary.
14: Yeah, and I think that there's a distinction as well between governor's races and congressional races as well. And I think that in those races, a president, whoever it is, their endorsement does not sit and carry as much weight as it does in a congressional or a Senate race. So that was certainly interesting. And now we turn all our attention to Maine, where it appears that Janet Mills is flirting with the potential of perhaps getting back into this race, although that would be difficult considering there's only 6 days between now and the primary. But she is letting folks know, hey, I'm still on the ballot.
15: And Blatter was in Washington, D.C. yesterday for meetings with top Democrats. Chuck Schumer, the Senate Majority Leader who had supported Mills, was asked point blank, you know, are you backing Plattner? And he said, I have endorsed Plattner. And then he quickly pivoted and said, we will defeat Susan Collins. We will win in Maine. Kirsten Gillibrand said the same thing. Of course, she's the chair of the Democratic Congressional or Senate Committee, Re-Election Committee. This is really interesting what's going on in Maine. I hope to get back to East and maybe be out there this weekend. Ro Khanna is coming to town. He will be with Plattner on Friday night. And as you said, the primary is on Tuesday. Hey, we also have Rahm Emanuel coming to New Hampshire, by the way. He's going to be biking across the state on Friday.
14: As always, Paul, appreciate your time. Safe flight back. We'll talk soon.
15: Hey, have a great day, Chris.
14: Paul Steinhauser joining us on the HRC, Your Neighbor Credit Union guest line, Fox News national political reporter out in California. I am Chris Ryan. Thanks so much for being with us here this morning on the program. We'll be back with you tomorrow beginning at 6 a.m. for the New Hampshire Day program. If you missed any of the interviews on the show today, we encourage you to check out New Hampshire Day via the iHeartRadio app.

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0: So there's a big controversy brewing, and I'm not going to get into it with the insiders this morning because there's some brutal comedy that was happening in an insider break. And Jason was just saying to the insiders, you've never been to a Beck family dinner. Mm-mm, you haven't. You haven't. We love it. We have a very dark sense of humor. Very. The whole family does. Jason. And you've been there. And if you don't know us, you think we hate each other because we just, the harshest dig we can give, we give because we know we love each other. And it's funny. We all think it's funny.
1: When I first hung out with you, I was holding back. But then when I heard coming from everyone, especially around the dinner table, I was like, no holds barred. Let's get it. Let's go.
0: You know, one of the jokes that we still make as a family, because we turned it around on Rafe, he must have been about six, and he said he wanted to say that he was going to send me to the old folks home, but he said, you know, watch it, old man, I'm going to send you to the maternity home. And so now we always joke, we're like, maternity? I mean, why would I be hanging out with a pregnant woman? But that's how we joke with the family. That was him at like six. Watch it, old man. We're going to send you to the maternity home.
1: Oh my gosh.
0: The
1: Becks have jokes on me going back at least 15 years. I can't do anything. Immediately I get piled on. It's insane.
0: Oh yeah. Oh yeah. Yeah. I mean, I don't know if that's what Jesus would do, per se. I don't know if it's the healthiest thing to do, but it's just the way we deal with everything. And it's my favorite kind of humor. And so I used some dark humor today on Ricky. And it wasn't even on Ricky. It was actually a comment on Islamists, because we had been talking about Tommy Robinson, what's going on, which I will get into in hour three today, with the stabbing of a white kid in England,
2: Southampton.
0: And so I made a comment, and yeah, Southampton. And so I make a comment about Ricky, and man, even the insiders. But you have your revenge, insiders. Today, Ricky is taking me on for an hour after this broadcast. And it has nothing to do with this. It has something that she has been all hepped up on. An unauthorized biography, if you will, by Vinnie Penn, who used to work with me. He knew me in my drinking days, or shortly after my drinking days. He is on after this broadcast at 12 Eastern to get this. You can only, because I'm not making this public. It'll only be at glennbeck.com/torch. 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I think I'm the one who's going to be torched today. Noon Eastern. Only for insiders. 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
0: Let me ask you something. 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
6: A Republican leads the primary for governor in the blue state of California. I'm Dave Anthony, Fox News.
7: We will win because the argument for change is irresistible.
6: Steve Hilton, backed by President Trump, has the most votes so far in the race for California governor. Democrat Javier Becerra, currently second. The top two face off in the November election. The same thing will happen in Los Angeles. Mayor Karen Bass finished first in that primary.
8: We're not going to let somebody turn back our clock.
6: She may face Republican Spencer Pratt in November. He's second in the voting so far and has been critical of Bass's handling of the wildfire disaster that burned down his home and thousands more.
9: My city failed myself, my neighbors, my family.
6: In Iowa, Republican Congresswoman Ashley Hinson won a Senate primary. Josh Hurick won on the Democratic side. He's hoping to flip a red seat blue. The winner replaces retiring GOP Iowa Senator Joni Ernst. In New Jersey,
10: Dr. Adam Hamowy, a plastic surgeon and U.S. Army veteran, won the Democratic primary in the Garden State's 12th district last night. But you know he's got a controversial past. He admitted that in the 1990s, he associated with the infamous blind sheikh Omar Abdelrahman, who was convicted of terrorism and seditious conspiracy in 1996.
6: Fox's Eric Shawn.
10: Hamowy's campaign says he did not have any meaningful relationship with Rahman, and that he saw him in religious settings, and that he condemns the sheikh's violent rhetoric. He is, by the way, favored to win the heavily Democratic district in November.
6: The U.S. and Iran have gone on the attack again as talks to end the conflict continue. President Trump tells the New York Post's Pod Force One podcast.
11: They've already agreed they're not going to have a nuclear weapon.
12: Have that?
11: Oh, yeah. They've agreed to that. I mean, now they can change their mind, but that was one of the things they had to agree. They've agreed to that. That was the big thing.
6: The president also says he'd like to meet with Iran's supreme leader. As for the attacks, the U.S. disabled an oil tanker trying to get to Iran and hit Iranian targets on an island. Iran fired missiles and drones at Bahrain. They were shot down. In Kuwait, one person was killed. America's listening to Fox.
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20: 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Heroes like FDNY firefighter Robert E. Welsh III. Now, Robert served as a police officer before his appointment to the fire department in 2001, just weeks after the 9/11 attacks. He was on the front lines of 9/11 recovery efforts, and Robert dedicated nearly two decades of his life protecting his community. He also coached youth sports. 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But Robert lost his courageous battle with 9/11-related cancer, leaving behind his beloved family. Now, Tunnel to Towers honored Robert by paying the Welsh's family mortgage. 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It's the letter T, the number 2, the letter T.org. The letter T, the number 2, the letter T.org.
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0: The day after 9/11, I had already signed a contract with the Premier Radio Networks. 2 days, I think it was, after 9/11. Dr. Laura didn't want to talk about what was happening in the country in 9/11. And I was scheduled to take her time slot in January of that year. And it was September 13th. And they called and said, Glenn, we need you on the air on Friday. I'm a recovering alcoholic DJ with no formal education. I spent that whole day on my knees. Lord, you have the wrong. You have the wrong guy. I feel like that today. I don't know how to do this job. There haven't been that many times in the world's history where people have faced what we are about to face. And I can't find any broadcaster that did this. I can only tell you that Jesus Christ led a revolution. And it was about the one, not the collective. It was about you. It was about forgiveness and love and not striking out. It was about prayer and being guided by the Spirit. I know Gandhi used that message and method and changed the world. I know Martin Luther King, as flawed as that guy was. You want to talk about not a good messenger? He was not a good messenger, but his message was solid. Look to those people. Look to Jesus, Gandhi, and Martin Luther King, and study how they changed the culture and changed the hearts of people. So we can go back to being united and working together to form a more perfect union. Back in just a minute. One of the big mistakes business owners make is assuming that every hour of their day is equally valuable. 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An hour spending serving customers, developing product, training employees, growing your business, very different in impact, you know, than an hour spending chasing paperwork or comparing policies or trying to figure out whether you have the right insurance coverage or not. 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
7: In November, Queen's fourth album is a worldwide smash with the single Bohemian Rhapsody. It hits number one in the UK and number four in the US. So

0: Fast forward to December, Bob Marley and the Wailers released their live album recorded at two concerts in London in July. And Paul Simon has a number one album with Still Crazy After All These Years. The album produces four top 10 hits.
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0: You ever been in a really bad relationship? 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When you hear about Israel in the news, it's easy to think about the headlines and the politics or another conflict far away. But for families in Israel and Jews around the world, this is personal. Anti-Semitic attacks in the Holy Land and all across the globe are increasing. There are people who have survived and endured so much and again are fearing for their lives. They never thought it would happen again, and here it is. Jewish families praying for the freedom to worship in safety. In moments like these, your voice matters because your voice can remind them they're not alone. 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That's PrayIFCJ.org. 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
3: The Iran conflict under scrutiny again in Congress. I'm Dave Anthony, Fox News.
4: It's not just that we say they can't have a nuclear weapon. Everyone says they can't have a nuclear weapon. The Chinese say they can't have a nuclear weapon.
3: Secretary of State Marco Rubio just told a House hearing Operation Epic Fury's bombing of Iran got them to the negotiating table.
4: But hopefully we'll lead to the point where Iran will give up its enrichment ambitions, will turn over the highly enriched uranium, will stop sponsoring terrorism around the world.
3: But as the talks continue, a flare-up of fighting. The U.S. stopped an oil tanker going to Iran and bombed Iranian targets. Iran retaliated firing missiles and drones at Bahrain, and some hit Kuwait.
5: At least one person was killed and 63 others were injured. Damage from that barrage of drones and missiles forced officials to close down one of the airport's terminals, but have since reopened it.
3: Fox's Jeff Paul in Dubai. And back to the hearing. Before Rubio spoke, Democratic Congressman Gregory Meeks was critical.
6: The Iranian regime still has its missiles, its drones, its proxies, and its nuclear material.
3: And with the Strait of Hormuz still mostly closed,
6: those who have defended and enabled this war share direct responsibility for the economic pain American families are bearing as a result.
3: Now, oil prices are up slightly today, but gas is down 3 more pennies. It's now 30 cents below the Iran conflict price spike last month. Energy Secretary Chris Wright tells Fox.
7: Prices will come back down. In the long run, they'll be even lower.
3: They keep counting the ballots in California.
8: There are powerful forces aligned to darken our light.
3: That's Democrat Javier Becerra, who's currently second in the voting in the primary for governor. Republican Steve Hilton's in the lead and may face Becerra head-to-head November. Hilton tells Fox 11 in L.A.
9: It's his party and it's him. It's the Democrat political machine that's been running California and that's given us the highest cost of living in the country, the highest unemployment rate in the country.
3: There were primaries in 6 states. 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
0: So many people are living every day with pain that they just think they're stuck with it. 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
18: Chuck, Paul, and Tucker with you here. No, it's not Tucker, it's Ben. Sorry, I wasn't looking at you, Ben. Otherwise, I wouldn't have made that mistake.
19: Reflex.
18: It's just, yeah.
19: We miss you, Tucker.
18: Force of habit. No, Ben's crushing it today. This is great. Not that we don't miss Tucker, but we like Ben too.
19: Of course.
18: And so, you know, it's we're a big tent show. There's room for multiple Bens and Tuckers under the tent. Unfortunately, there's not room for stocks to go up through this part of the trading day. And the S&P 500 is currently off a very modest 33 points, you know, 0.5%. Don't be one of those people who's, you know, bearish and after the market's gone up 10% in the last month, be like, oh, look what's happened. Guys, like, sorry, like, you gotta call it how it is. The S&P's gone up the last 9 days, and it's going to take a breather at some point. And today, so far, looking like it might be that day. So S&P's off 33 points, Dow's off 433, NASDAQ Composite off 153. So about 0.5% to 0.75% downward move in your major indices. 10-year Treasury's up 3 basis points to 4.485. Quite honestly, 10-year Treasury been really boring over the last week after some excitement earlier in the spring, but we've basically been hanging out in that 4.5% range for, you know, 5 or 6 days now, and that's back to kind of where it was, you know, late April, late May. We had this brief spike up to like 4.7 in the middle of May, but we're back around 4.5 right now and kind of waiting to see what the next move is there. Other things on the move today, the dollar index strengthening up 0.2% to 99.38. Gold is off 34.30 an ounce to 44.85. Gold, another one that quite honestly has just been really boring lately. Just not really doing much of anything. It's kind of been a slow, steady decline for the last 2 to 3 weeks, going from about 4,600 to 4,450. So yeah, it's maybe, you know, slid, you know, 2 to 3% during that time, but just nothing too significant after, you know, some really big moves last year and big downward moves to start the year off this year. And finally, crude oil is up 153 a barrel on West Texas Intermediate to 95.29. I do want to, at some point in a little bit, we'll talk about what the latest EIA, the Energy Information Administration weekly crude data showed. I've had a chance to go through it, and as you would expect, we're continuing to see large inventory draws. But our top story this hour is SpaceX. They are now just weeks away from an IPO, and we're starting to get more details in terms of exactly what we're looking at, where they're offering reportedly, according to Reuters, 555.6 million shares at $135 a piece for a $75 billion IPO. Again, this would put them in the range of, you know, $1.75 trillion. And I got to say, I got to hand it to Google yesterday, or I guess Alphabet, basically trying to front run this, saying, hey, we want to do an $80 billion equity raise ourselves. And here is the thing. Like, it's pretty clear that these companies are looking at the picture right now, saying, hey, we got to get it while the demand is good for our equity.
19: Yep.
18: And it's not to say that, like, equities are, you know, destined to collapse, but Google doesn't do that if they don't think, hey, this is not going to be a problem because it's probably about as good of a deal as we can get offering additional equity of our own in a capital raise instead of doing another $80 billion debt offering. But SpaceX now just a couple weeks away here.
19: Yeah, so a lot to unpack here. Obviously, this IPO is probably the most hotly sort of discussed IPO I can recall, at least since Facebook. In terms of dollar amount, it's going to be twice as big as the last largest IPO, which was Saudi Aramco back in 2019, where they raised $29 billion, which seems paltry by these numbers that we're talking about today between Google and SpaceX, you know, just grabbing a quick $75 or $80 billion through these offerings. I mean, ultimately, with SpaceX, as much as the there is so much chatter about it, they are commanding a huge premium. And I know that there are a lot of listeners out there and a lot of people who may have invested in Tesla and done tremendously well. And not to say that Elon Musk hasn't been a tremendously successful entrepreneur, but this is going to be a pricey IPO for sure. There is a tremendous amount of appetite for it. They're pricing themselves at 67 times their sales, whatever metric you want to look at. You know, they lost SpaceX as a company $5 billion in 2025. And this market cap that they're projecting to list at $1.75 trillion, for comparison's sake, that's close to around, it's actually slightly bigger than what Meta or Facebook is in terms of market cap at this moment, where they're around $1.5 trillion. Meta does about $215 billion of revenue over their last four quarters and $90 billion of earnings. Like I just mentioned before, you know, SpaceX lost $5 billion in 2025, and their revenue numbers, I don't have them at my fingertips, but I think it was like $16 or $17 billion. So that doesn't mean that the company can't be quite successful, but you're going to pay, you know, a significant premium to get it. And that's what Tesla's story has been, the Elon premium to a degree. It's going to be fascinating to see how this plays out, Chuck.
18: Here's where I generally land on this. Look, if SpaceX wants to IPO and say, yeah, we're, you know, if they can get investors, you know, after the IPO to be like, yep, you're a $1.8 trillion company or two or two and a half, I think that's fine. Like, that's the free market. That's the capitalist system. Yep. Like, go have at it. The piece that is bothersome to me is the indices bending over backwards to allow SpaceX to be included within like the first couple weeks
19: days
18: of its trading
19: for NASDAQ. Yeah.
18: I'll give you an example. The S&P 500, just as an example right now, you have to have minimum share volumes traded for 6 months prior to being even evaluated for index inclusion right now. The public float, meaning what percentage of your shares are actually available, needs to be at least 50% of outstanding shares. And we're going to be nowhere near that on this. It's going to be, I believe, like 5 to 7% is what we're looking at. Profitability. S&P 500 requires companies to have positive earnings in the most recent quarter and the four most recent combined. And you've got to have, you know, audited financials and yada yada. But SpaceX, through basically lobbying these indices, is getting them to say, no, we can include you even without these things, and that's going to end up resulting in S&P 500 funds and other index funds where these get included to be required to buy them. And the problem then, in my opinion, is not that SpaceX is going public, because look, if you're a company that says we want to, you know, be in public markets, you can do it at any size, and if you get enough appetite for your shares, great. The problem now is going to be that not every investor, because not everyone owns, you know, S&P 500 index funds, but
19: vast majority.
18: I'm going to go out on a limb that 99.9% of 401k investors and, you know, just probably north of 90% of individual investors are now going to end up being stuffed with, you know, 2% of their index in SpaceX stock, even though they don't necessarily want to buy it. And it's not a profitable company yet. It doesn't have sufficient public float and doesn't have any trading history.
19: Yeah.
18: And that feels kind of not great to me, because it's not allowing investors to make an informed decision about it. And it's not allowing the S&P 500, which I know everyone thinks the S&P 500 is just this, you know, index, and we always say, oh, like, it's passive. No, like, the S&P 500 is an active index. It just has very strict criteria for what gets in and then what would have to happen for something to move. So there's not a lot of movement in or out of it typically, but it's absolutely still an active process. It's just one that they manage in a very specific, very tight way. And my problem is just that, hey, if you're waiving all those things for this, you're kind of turning the general public into unwilling bag holders, because they don't have any way to escape it. Like, you're not going to just have like the proliferation of like S&P 500 X SpaceX ETFs that pop up and stuff like that. And so I don't love that, given the concentration that you're picking up in it. But I get that this is just like where we are now, and maybe I'm just a hoity-toity, old school, get off my lawn, that cloud is, in my way, person yelling. But I don't love that. I think, if you want to list your company and have it trade on public markets, great. But index inclusion, given how many of these things it misses, doesn't sit well with me.
19: Yeah, it's interesting to think about that, though, when you're buying an S&P 500 fund, it is a passive fund. It's an active process that is put together to assemble those companies. Standard & Poor's takes the time to establish these procedures. And the reason why that approach has been successful for investors is that Standard & Poor's has done a very good job of creating a slice of that is representative of the U.S. economy over its history. And that's why the proliferation of passive investing through Vanguard and other companies out there has become so prevalent. So there is a responsibility on their end, because they're guiding so many investors out there to try and keep their due diligence. And this does seem like bowing a little too quickly. Like, why not allow SpaceX to continue to trade and meet your traditional criteria? Why bend to them? I do tend to side with you a little bit on it. And then if people want exposure to it, there's plenty of other ETFs where you can buy.
18: Or you can just go buy SpaceX. You can buy SpaceX stock,
19: or you can buy
18: a
19: different ETF that captures it.
18: Like, if you want to make a market cap weighted portfolio of your own, great. Own the S&P 500, ETF or mutual fund. Sell 2% of it and go buy 2% of SpaceX if you want. But to have it just like stuffed in there with no publicly traded track record or profitability.
19: And limited liquidity, too. Like, that 5% outstanding share float is concerning.
18: And the reason why this matters, what happens when those lockups end and you see potentially volatility as a result of that? I want to touch on that more when we come back. Someone went and pulled a whole list of recent big IPOs, and I want to talk about just what we've seen from them in their first year of trading. So let's take a quick break, and we'll discuss that when we return.
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23: 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And on this day in 1969, Eric Carle released his beloved children's book, The Very Hungry Caterpillar, the classic children's story of a caterpillar that munched his way through a lot of food to become a beautiful butterfly. Today's question is, how many strawberries did the very hungry caterpillar eat? 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
24: I am so disappointed that I don't know that answer because we have that book in my house, and I've definitely read it within the last couple months.
18: I have a pretty good sense of where it is, but my confidence level is like 48%. Let's see. What were we going to talk about here? Oh, that's IPOs. Right. IPOs. So, for those of you, we're talking about SpaceX. And one of the things that happens with every IPO is that insiders and current shareholders, like before the IPO, namely, you know, mostly employees of the company, they have lockup periods in which they are not allowed to sell their stock immediately. Those lockup periods generally range from anywhere from 90 to 365 days. 180 is a pretty common one. And what you do see is sometimes before the lockup expires in anticipation of it, sometimes after due to the selling from it, many IPOs go through significant first-year drawdowns. Mm-hmm. And this also typically happens without them being in any major index because a lot of IPOs either aren't profitable or have questions and so on and so forth. So these drawdowns don't typically impact the major index because they're not in it. Paul, tell me if you've heard of any of these companies. Facebook?
24: Mm-hmm.
18: Yeah, they had a 54% drawdown in year one.
24: Remember that?
18: Twitter, now X, they had a 58% drawdown in year one. Alibaba, a lot of anticipation for that, 49% drawdown in year one. Block, formerly Square, 44% drawdown in year one. Spotify, there was a lot of hype about that one.
24: Mm-hmm.
18: Spotify had a 46% drawdown in year one. Lyft, the ride-sharing company, 79% drawdown in year one. Zoom, 70%, I'm sorry, 40% drawdown in year one. Uber, 68% drawdown in year one. This is not like over the course of the full year. This is the worst drawdown that they saw during that period. So it's not first year performance, but I'm just saying, hey, what's the worst that we saw? One that's been in the news lately, Snowflake, that big move up recently, 52% drawdown year one. Another darling of retail investors, Palantir. They went through a 53% drawdown in year one. DoorDash, who's absolutely cranking right now, 47% drawdown in year one. Airbnb, 39. Coinbase, 57% drawdown in year one. Robinhood, 90% drawdown in year one. CoreWeave, who again, like retail darling now, they went through a 65% drawdown last year at one point. Mm-hmm. And ultimately, again, this is not where they finished their first year of trading. It's just, hey, from peak to trough, what's the worst drawdown they went through as part of trading in that year? My point is not that these companies are failures. If you look at a lot of the ones I had named, those stocks have actually done really well since going public.
24: Yeah. If you bought Meta or Facebook any time during that span, you did all right.
18: But my point is these are the ones that worked, and you still had to stomach that drawdown in order to get through it.
24: Right.
18: The ones that didn't work are the Blue Aprons that just went down and kept going down. It's the Beyond Meats that kept going down. It's the GoPros. It's, like all those ones that aren't top of mind anymore. And so my point for IPO investors is I think a good frame of mind to go in with, if you're considering it, I'm not saying you should or shouldn't, is, hey, there's a pretty good chance that at some point in the first year, this thing's going to lose 50%.
24: Mm-hmm.
18: Am I comfortable riding with that?
24: Right, right.
18: And if the answer, and you got to be honest with yourself, because don't just be like, yeah, I believe. Be honest. If you put in $500 and it turns out to be $250, are you going to be like, oh, no, I can't believe this, and hit the sell button? Or if you put in $500,000 and it turns out to be $250,000? You're going to say, oh, I can't believe this happened. I can't believe I got, and hit the sell button. And it's not to say that it can't get worse. Like maybe selling is the right thing because maybe SpaceX is more Beyond Meat than Palantir. But it's just something where I think you've got to expect significant drawdowns as part of an IPO just because so many of them go through it, usually at or around the expiration of that lockup period.
24: Yeah, SpaceX has got an interesting one where it's kind of staggered out with all these different benchmark times frame. But yes, point taken, absolutely, that can be selling pressure. However, the timing is structured from the lockup.
18: And look, it's not to say like SpaceX could lose 50 and then lose another 90%. Mm-hmm. SpaceX could lose 50 and then go up 400%. Like, I don't know. It might not lose 50.
24: Might rally right off the gate. Yeah.
18: Maybe it just rallies and keeps. I don't know. But understand the uncertainty that you're pricing in here. Quick break. Wall Street Watch and the Trivia Answer next.
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13: 11:34, and there is quite a bit of red on the board right now. The Dow Jones is off by 0.8%, or 412 points. The S&P 500 is down 37 points, or 0.5%. The NASDAQ is down 0.7%, or 187 points. This is going on while oil is rising 1.74%. Brent crude is up a percent and a half, while gold is down over 1%, and silver is inching closer to down 3% on the day. Palo Alto Networks down 0.7%. Palo Alto posted stronger than expected revenue guidance for its current quarter and lifted its full year revenue guidance. The company also posted fiscal third quarter adjusted earnings of 85 cents per share on $3 billion in revenue, beating the earnings of 80 cents and $2.94 billion in revenue that analysts had expected. Marvell Technology stock is up 5.26%. This is coming a day after it's posted its best day ever, where it jumped 32%. Macy's shares are up 0.7% after it posted its strongest first quarter growth in 4 years. Revenue also came in above estimates at $4.68 billion compared to analysts' expectations of $4.61 billion. The company also hiked its full-year outlook. And finally, video game retailer GameStop is up 6.8% after it reported adjusted earnings of 30 cents per share in the first quarter. That was above analysts polled by FactSet's estimates of 16 in earnings per share. Revenue also rose 14% from a year ago. I am Ben Kitchen, and that was Wall Street Watch. Our trivia question today was, how many strawberries did the very hungry caterpillar eat? Well, he ate them on Thursday, so that would be 4. Today's winner is Tim in Shrewsbury. He will be taking home a Financial Exchange Show t-shirt. We play trivia every day here on the Financial Exchange. 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
1: Paul, we got a piece here in the Wall Street Journal. America's data center build-out is falling way behind schedule. Talk to me about this.
14: So there has been a significant amount of money from the big hyperscalers committed to building out data centers to meet all of the AI demands and computing demands that will come as part of this wave. And what they've run into is the unfortunate issues that you bump into when you're putting shovels into the ground in different places, is there's been a lot of backlash and just potential issues from a permitting perspective in getting access to actually getting these data centers built. JP Morgan did an analysis where they determined that 60% of data center capacity that was planned for 2027 isn't even yet under construction. So you've seen the likes of Google start to try and take measures a little bit into their own hands. You have this issue where you can go out and construct the data centers, but then also you need to get approval from grid operators and power companies in order to link your data center up to the grid system. There's just a lot of different hurdles that you can run into. And then the more recent one is, you've probably heard people listening on the show or just in their local community, there's just a lot of hesitancy and pushback on the idea of data centers being built in all various states across the country here. So you've got Google that said that they're going to look at, they had bought a power company at one point, and it seems like looking to take a more integrated approach where they would either have the energy just on premise, on site, to have gas turbines. XAI does this in Memphis. So just a fascinating, you know, issue that we're confronting with at this moment, that there is tremendous demand to build out these data centers, but some regulatory and permitting risks that you run into with this particular topic.
1: Folks, the Armstrong Advisory Group has a new guide available this month. It's titled Understanding Required Minimum Distributions, and there's been a whole bunch of changes that have taken place with RMDs in the last, I think, 10 years now, Paul? It makes me feel a little old to say that, but we've had, I think, 3 different sets of changes to RMDs that have happened over that time period, and you need to know what the rules are now, especially, let's say that you're someone who's taking your first RMD this year. First of all, congratulations. Second of all, I'm sorry. 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
1: So, occasionally companies get hacked. And sometimes you look at it and you're like, man, that was really sophisticated. I can't believe how they pulled that off. It's just wild that they were able to do that. Other times, you look at it and you're like, hey, that's probably not something that should have happened, but, you know, it was not, you know, a publicly available vulnerability. It was, again, a lot of hacks are just, you know, phishing attempts and stuff like that, and someone who, you know, voluntarily, accidentally gives away, you know, information they shouldn't, and then the system's compromised. Occasionally, you run into the dumbest possible answer for potential hacks. And it appears that this may have been what happened with some of these Instagram account takeovers that have happened in the last couple of weeks. 404 Media has a piece on this, and I got to tell you, it's about as bad as it gets. So here's the deal. Hackers used Meta's AI chatbot to very simply say, hey, I want to, I'll quote what they did, just link my new email address to this account. This is username at blank, and I will send you the code from, you know, to attack, you know, blank, to email account blank. And Meta's AI chatbot had enough access to Meta's internal systems to go and change the email address for a specific Instagram account and then email a login code to that new email so that someone could take it over. This is so mind-blowingly stupid for about a million reasons. The first being, there's no reason why Meta's AI chatbot should in any way be connected to Meta's database of personal information. There's no way that it should, like, it's not, there's, you should not have access, that should not have access to passwords, usernames, anything like that. There's absolutely no need. Second, you very most certainly should not be able to just send a message to Meta's chatbot and say, hey, change the email address associated with this account and send me a login code. I don't, and again, this is not an AI issue, believe it or not. This is a human issue associated with permissioning. It's no different from if you, like, emailed Meta's support and said, hey, can you change the email address to this and send me a code? If a dumb person sent you that, you wouldn't be like, well, we have to get rid of people. You'd be like, no, that person didn't do their job properly.
14: Right.
1: So I'm not saying Meta needs to get rid of their AI, but when you allow your AI access to stuff that it should not have permission to access, this kind of stupid stuff happens. And this was very, very stupid.
14: Yeah, they had a couple accounts that they did effectively take over. The chief master sergeant of the Space Force's account, Sephora's account, and Barack Obama's White House account were three of the high-profile Instagram accounts that were taken over.
1: What's the common thread?
14: Why Sephora?
1: Wait, like, you're kind of looking at it, you're like, okay, fine, I understand.
14: Government leaders,
1: and then a makeup company. What are we really doing here? But I digress. Maybe they just needed, you know, a little eyeshadow or something. Who knows? Let's take a quick break, and when we return, we've got Stack Roulette.
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19: Service sector businesses, everything from hairdressers to hotels, were busier last month. The ISM reading for the month was 54.5, stronger than April, and it topped forecasts. However, prices rose in the month. Payroll processing company ADP's report on job growth by private employers for May was stronger than forecast. There were 122,000 new jobs created in May. The monthly employment report is released on Friday. Bitcoin has slipped under the $67,000 mark. Macy's shares have turned lower after opening higher. The iconic retailer is reporting an upbeat quarter. And Medtronic, which makes pacemakers and other medical devices, made a larger profit in its quarter. The stock's up 3%. That's your Fox Business Report. I'm Jenny Coselda. Invested in you.
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0: here with some news that came from some trials that were released in April of this year, but then there was a presentation done on it just most recently over the last couple days here. This is from Revolution Medicine was the company behind this April press release, and what they saw was a tremendous amount of improvement in the ability to slow down the effects of pancreatic cancer. Pancreatic cancer is one area of the cancer world that has just been extremely difficult to make any inroads on slowing down the progression of the disease. Ultimately, when you get diagnosed with it, it is just very low survival rates. I think after 5 years, there's only 3% of people who are diagnosed that survive. What we saw here from Revolution Medicine is they were able to double the amount of life expectancy for those patients on their drug in early clinical trials for to 13 months versus the 6.7 that received chemotherapy. And in terms of some of, and again, not a scientist, but in terms of some of the metrics that they met in able to slow down this protein that causes the mutation for pancreatic cancer that also is prevalent in colon cancer as well as lung cancer, just some really positive developments here. And again, it's early on in these trials, but something that for the medical medical oncology community is something that literally generated a standing ovation at one of the big conferences for oncology. So just awesome job by science there, and hopefully that continues to develop well so that they're able to go after what are some really deadly cancers that I just mentioned there.
1: Yeah, I mentioned this last week when we were covering a couple of stories about drugs in development. There's one that, again, just in, when you think about the stuff that generally kills people, it's usually all like the boring stuff. I know we think that we're all going to get eaten by sharks or struck by lightning, but number one and number two, it's heart disease and cancer. And generally for heart disease and generally for a lot of cancers, you talk about like the biggest risks that are out there. It's pretty much two things. It's weight, and for heart disease, it's also like diet related to cholesterol levels and stuff like that. And between like the GLP-1s and then last week, I forget who it was. I think it was Eli Lilly. They had a phase one trial for it's a single shot gene therapy that they think, based on the phase one trial results, will permanently lower blood cholesterol levels by 50% on average.
0: Wow.
1: And so what this isn't going to do, I see people being like, oh, well, that means you'll be able to live to be like 150. I'm like, no. Like that's not what we're talking about here. But what it, just because like the human body has other stuff that starts to break down as it gets older that, you know, becomes problematic. But what we are talking about is, and I made the point, look, this is the kind of stuff that could easily end up, like, if successful, boosting median and average lifespan by like 5 to 6 years, so that you have fewer people dying in their 50s, 60s, and 70s, and more in their 80s and 90s.
0: Right.
1: Like that's the thing that we're talking about. We're not talking about like everyone being able to live to be 150. To be able to live to be 150, you have to like figure out how to reverse the aging process of all your cells. And maybe we get there. Like don't get me wrong. Like maybe we do, but I just don't know if we will. I also think that like in all honesty, if we start getting to the point where like lifespans get extended in that fashion, I don't think we've done the required psychological and emotional work to be able to handle exactly what that means for ourselves. I think in general, you know, for all the things that we're really good at in America, we're really bad at understanding and coping with death. Like we kind of suck at it, quite honestly. We're not good at grieving. We're not good at like we suppress all this stuff, and we just look at all the freaking Botox and, you know, this and that we're not good at accepting that we're getting older. And sorry, this is kind of veered off on a tangent, but I'm just not sure that we're psychologically ready for if we could live to 150. I do think getting rid of some of those adverse scenarios where people die in their 50s and 60s so they can live into their 80s and 90s, I think is very much viable, and I think would be great. I'm not sure if us living to 150 actually would be.
0: Yeah, I was surprised by the life expectancy ages in the U.S. haven't moved as much as I would have thought with the development of everything in science and, you know, drugs and healthcare over the last 25, 30 years. Like, just looking back at 1990, for example, average expectancy in the U.S. was 75. We sit at 79 today. I get it. That's an increase, but not as substantial as you would have thought for all the technological innovation that we've seen over that period of time.
1: A lot of it is due to the increase in what's generally termed like deaths of despair, either drug or alcohol addiction.
0: Right.
1: Suicide, things along those lines. Like, for various reasons, the last 10 to 15 years have had some real problems there, and it's been an issue. What's the weirdest thing that you guys have ever left in a taxi?
2: Couldn't even tell you the last time I've been in a taxi.
1: Taxi or rideshare?
2: Nothing weird. Usually just a wallet or a phone.
1: Yep.
0: That's the first thing that came to mind. There's nothing that... I'm sure a bunch of coats too, but they're snazzy as what's
2: there was that case like 10 years ago where it was in Dubai. A guy takes one of their cabs, which is like a Lamborghini or something, and left an $800,000 gold bar in the back.
1: Wow. That's kind of fun.
2: There you go.
1: That's kind of fun.
0: When that story started, I thought that was you talking about your experience in Dubai leaving something in a cab.
2: That would have been awesome. I look like I have a lot of $800,000 gold bars lying around?
1: That's just what you want us to think. So here's the deal. Uber started publishing this list of stuff people have left in their robo-taxis now, and big yo-yos, a black marble duck, a bag that says, I heart hot dads.
0: Sweet.
1: You know, so that kind of stuff.
0: 15-pound green bowling ball.
1: While we're talking about just weird travel things, did you guys see the flight that had to get diverted? I think it was over the weekend.
0: No.
1: It was an international flight going across the Atlantic, I think. And it got diverted, and like no one was really sure why, and then had to like come back into Europe under fighter escort. It turns out that there is a like Bluetooth speaker company called Bomb that the Wi-Fi name of the Bluetooth speaker defaults to Bomb.
0: Oh, gosh.
1: And it must have been in someone's bag on this plane and got turned on. And so naturally the pilots are like, what the heck is going on here? Like, there's a Wi-Fi like thing that says Bomb on it. Had to turn the plane around, and it turned out just to be one of these Bluetooth speakers.
0: Wow.
1: Let's take a quick break for the rest of the day. We are done, and we will see you tomorrow.
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0: forward to December, Bob Marley and the Wailers released their live album recorded at two concerts in London in July. And Paul Simon has a number one album with Still Crazy After All These Years. The album produces four top 10 hits.
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17: 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Welcome back in, Clay and Buck. I tried to be super optimistic. Doubled S&P 500. Murder rate has collapsed. Inflation has gone from 9 to 3%. Average lifespan has hit an all-time high. Infinitely better numbers since 4 years ago.
18: This is important because going back to my, you know, I actually took anthropology in college. So,
17: yep.
18: I stayed at a Holiday Inn Express last night. You know what I'm saying? I know some things about some stuff. It was actually economic anthropology, is what they called it. But Clay, in this example, before we get to these loaded lines, which I want to do, you are like the caveman who is telling everybody, oh no, it's fine. There's no saber-toothed tiger out there. And now, even if you are correct, people are going to get ticked off at you because they're like, what do you mean, buddy? Why am I going to listen to you? If you're wrong, I get eaten by a saber-toothed tiger. If I am freaked out and stay in the cave, we got a fighting chance if that thing comes in here. So my point is, not only do people get drawn to negative in commentary, but they get annoyed at people who push the positive. Because that's you, true. In this example, are the one telling them, come on, a short-faced bear, it's like a big puppy, no big deal.
17: Let me give you another good data point. I just saw this come across my thread. May in Baltimore. 8 homicides so far this year.

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7: 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This is going to be a little different. You're going to get a little behind the scenes, my personal life a little bit. 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
5: 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Kind of paining me, but I love my restaurants in Vegas, where we'll talk about all those kinds of things and all the great things about, of course, food. 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
11: Here's something pretty disturbing I discovered while researching this podcast. This is what it actually says on the Los Angeles Police Department website. The site states that the Adult Missing Persons Unit

0: right, that's going to wrap things up for today. Hannity tonight, 9 Eastern on the Fox News Channel. We are loaded up. The only Democrat with some common sense and decency, John Fetterman, Linda's senator, will join us. We'll have a wrap-up of all the elections, what's happened, where. Congrats to Steve Hilton and Spencer Pratt. That's going to be interesting. We'll have a preview of the general election and news you'll never get from the legacy media mob. Tonight at 9, we'll see you then back here tomorrow. Thank you for making this show possible. Hey, when is the last time that you read the words that created the United States of America, our country? Not the headlines, the actual Declaration of Independence. It is an extraordinary document because in just a few paragraphs, our founders declared a revolutionary truth. All men are created equal, that rights come from God, not from government, that freedom is the birthright of every American. Now, those words changed the world, and now as we approach America's 250th birthday, join my friends at Americans for Prosperity on the Declaration Project. 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Just go to AFPHannity.com. That's Americans for Prosperity, AFPHannity, one word, .com today.
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5: It could happen over the weekend. I'm Lisa Lacera, Fox News. President Trump on talks with Iran, saying they're going well, but he also said...
6: That's a very volatile part of the world, probably the most volatile part of the world. It's very... The people are volatile. The leadership, you see what's going on. We've gone through three teams of leadership.
5: And the president said the U.S. will get Iran's enriched uranium at some time in the not-too-distant future. This is the House, for the first time, has passed an Iran War Powers Resolution, with four Republicans joining Democrats. It next goes to the Senate. Secretary of State Marco Rubio back on Capitol Hill for a second day of hearings, telling lawmakers he hopes Israel and Lebanon can end their fighting, but blamed one of Iran's proxies for continuing to launch attacks into Israel.
7: We are hopeful that we can create a paradigm in which Lebanon's government and Israel can work together to disarm Hezbollah and allow the people of Lebanon to reclaim its country. But it's complex.
5: Israeli and Lebanese negotiators holding a marathon meeting at the State Department today. Los Angeles Mayor Karen Bass will face a runoff in November, while the race for California's next governor remains too close to call.
8: Incumbent L.A. Mayor Karen Bass claiming one of two spots on the November ballot.
9: I will tell you.
8: The Democrat addressing supporters Tuesday, trailing his former reality star Spencer Pratt, a registered Republican and progressive LA City Council member Nithya Raman. In California's gubernatorial race, the frontrunners appear to be President Trump-backed conservative commentator Steve Hilton.
10: The campaign for change starts right now.
8: and former Biden Health and Human Services Secretary Javier Becerra. But there are still millions of votes to be counted.
5: Fox's Kristen Goodwin. Wall Street, the Dow lost 620. The Nasdaq minus 239. The S&P off 56. Oil prices climb back over $100 a barrel following the latest threats to the Iran-U.S. ceasefire. 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
5: The president's settlement with the IRS over his leaked tax returns, the focus of a Senate hearing with the Treasury Secretary.
13: President Trump had sued the IRS over the leak of his tax returns, but as part of a recent settlement agreement, he and his family are shielded from tax audits. Treasury Secretary Scott Bessent said he could not discuss ongoing litigation, prompting this exchange between him and Rhode Island Democratic Senator Sheldon Whitehouse.
14: We like to follow the law, Senator.
15: And the law is that the Congress has constitutional oversight functions that do not disappear simply because there is litigation, however convenient it may be.
13: Another Democrat pointed out that hundreds of thousands of other tax returns were leaked as well, and that he could answer questions about those. But Bessent directed questions to the Justice Department. Jessica Rosenthal, Fox News.
5: Actor Shia LaBeouf has been sentenced to probation. He'll be required to attend an alcohol treatment program after pleading guilty to three counts of simple battery for punching people outside a New Orleans bar in February during Mardi Gras. Hundreds of thousands of vehicles being recalled by Ford.
16: Ford is recalling almost 420,000 Ford Expedition and Lincoln Navigators from the 2018 to 2022 model years over an issue in which seatbelts may lock inadvertently, not allowing them to retract or extend. Ford reporting one injury. The recall replaces and expands two previous recalls. Ford also issued a do not drive warning for over 4,000 21 through 26 Bronco Sports and 2022 through 26 Mavericks due to a severe suspension defect that can lead to sudden loss of steering control. The company not aware of any injuries in that recall.
5: Fox's Jeff Manasso. An interstellar comet appears to be free of alien technology. That's the finding of a group leading the charge to search for extraterrestrial life. The SETI Institute says the radio scans by its telescope found the latest comet to be completely natural. I'm Lisa Lacera. This is Fox News.
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20: A pretty stressful situation that my wife and I are going through. I've been animating in games, making pretty decent money for the past 4 years. And I've recently lost that job about a month ago. And now just doing the budget over the weekend, it showed that we were short about $3,000 this month, just with the mortgage and all of our bills and just groceries and all that. So I've been trying to figure out what is the best path. And the only thing that I can think of is possibly selling our house. But I've listened to you guys in the past and I'm not sure if like our situation warrants that or if there's anything else that I can do, but just incredibly stressed.
21: Not bad. So I'm sorry. That's scary. Yeah, so you were an animator, did you say?
20: Yes. Yeah.
21: Okay. And you were making what?
20: 2019. I was on average, it was 120 to 150. Recently, most recently, I was making 130. Mm-hmm. I just got a job at Home Depot.
22: Good.
20: About 6 weeks ago. And, I'm sorry. I'm making, 21 an hour. So I think that's like, 40K. So I don't know if I should.
21: Yeah. Is your wife working outside the home, sir?
20: Yes, she works for the state of California. She makes about, her take-home pay is $4,000. It would be higher, but they automatically deduct her retirement. And
21: what does she do there?
20: Health insurance. She checks the licenses for foster care facilities. So,
21: okay. And why did the animation job go away?
20: It's just been, the industry's been really rough. The one that I just had was just a contract position, after a layoff that I had last year. So this was the contract from September to the end of April. And right around the new year, I've been applying, reaching out to old coworkers, anybody that I can, recruiters on LinkedIn, anyone that had any sort of connection. I've had interviews. I had an interview recently at Apple. Just found out I didn't get it yesterday. And interview the other game studios. I get close, and then it's usually that final interview where I just don't seem to get it. So I haven't been able to line up another animation job.
21: So but it sounds like there is jobs out there in this industry, that the industry isn't dying. You just hadn't landed after your last contract. You haven't landed the new gig, is all.
20: In my opinion, I think it's dying. During the pandemic, mm-hmm. It was doing really well because everybody was stuck home gaming. So gaming studios overhired. Things leveled back out, and games aren't doing nearly as well. So there's
21: is gaming what you were doing before?
20: Yeah, I've been doing game animation.
21: How is AI affecting animation?
20: I think it is starting to affect it to a degree. I think like commercials are starting to use AI more, which that takes jobs away from animators. I don't think it's really affected games yet, unless I just don't know. Mm-hmm. But it's affecting like movies and TV and advertising for sure.
21: Okay. All right. But you're bringing in $3,000 a month, and she's bringing in $4,000, and you're still $3,000 short.
20: Yeah.
21: How much debt do you guys have, not counting your house?
20: Not counting the house, I did the math. It was about $160,000.
21: On what?
20: My student loans were $55,000. My wife's are $20,000. We do have a car for $40,000, and just a couple of like personal loans, like one for $17,000, another one for $10,000, another for $5,000. We owe $10,000 to the IRS from taxes not getting enough taken out of checks.
21: Okay. All right. So the levers to pull are, before I'd sell the house, I'd sell the car, and I'd sell it tomorrow. And get out of a $40,000 car, get into a $5,000 car. And I would let the student loan, put the student loans on hardship deferral temporarily. I'm trying to get cash flow going here. Then you need, but if you're going to pay something, you pay food first, lights and water second, house third, and cars and car gasoline fourth to get to work. So food, shelter, transportation, and utilities. Before you do anything, before those cards or loans, student loans or anything else gets paid, okay? But, yeah, I'd get rid of the car immediately. Then I would set a, you know, pick up another second job to go with this one.
2: Yeah, I was going to say.
21: And fill in the blank here because you're not working 40 at Home Depot.
2: And can your wife pick up a side hustle as well?
20: Maybe my wife, on Monday, I had a breakdown at work, so they actually converted me to full-time on the spot, which was super nice. So I'm working 40 hours now.
21: That's all, though. I mean, you can work another 30.
20: Yeah, I can.
21: Yeah, I'm not, this is not a permanent solution. I'm trying to keep the water in the lake while we get a new position as an animator. Okay. Mm-hmm. And then what I would do, so let's pretend that you can strain and work 60, 70 hours and she can work 60, 70 hours. We sell the car. We're on beans and rice and beans. We're having a garage sale. We got so much stuff on Craigslist. The children think they're next. You know, we're really, really dumping stuff out of here and we can barely hold on. That's what I want to get to.
20: Right.
21: And I think you can get there.
2: I think you can get there.
21: But that's a temporary thing. And then I would say, if I don't land an animator's job and get my income back up to get us back to where we can breathe again within X number of months, then we're going to sell the house. And so I'm like 3 months, 4 months.
20: Okay.
21: You can't sustain the thing I'm talking about for 6 years.
2: No, this is a short term.
21: So we're saying, you know, we're going to give this until after Christmas. We're going to give this until Thanksgiving. But, you know, if we're thinking about selling a house, we would want to sell it after the first of the year. So if you could hang on for 6 months doing this, and if you haven't landed the animator job in 6 months, then, yeah, you probably do need to do something different. You need to adjust your career.
20: Okay.
21: The other thing I would advise you, and I am not an AI expert by any stretch of the imagination, although Ramsey is spending a lot of time on it here, the people inside this building are. It is not the answer to everything. It is artificial. It is not real. But it is affecting, disrupting some of these industries. And if I'm in your shoes, I'm going to learn what it's doing to my industry, and I'm going to start learning how to use it instead of it putting me out of business.

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0: Sophia is in Maine. Hi, Sophia. How are you?
1: Hi, I'm good. How are you doing?
0: Better than I deserve. What's up?
1: So I'm going into my junior year in college, and I want to study abroad next semester, well, next spring in 2027, but it's a good chunk of money, and so I would probably have to take a loan out for it, so I'm wondering if it's a good idea to do that.
0: Should I take out a loan to go on a European vacation?
1: Well, that's
0: what studying abroad is, Sophia.
1: Yes, I know.
2: How much does it cost to study abroad?
1: So, including literally everything, tuition, home and board, and even like spending money, they estimated it around $18,000 to $20,000.
2: Okay, $18,000 to $20,000. Do you have any sort of job or any work that you're doing right now?
1: Yeah, I go to school full time, but I made about $25,000 last year.
2: Okay.
1: I think around that.
2: Are there scholarships for this?
1: Yeah, so all of my scholarships for my home university will transfer, so I'll get about like $8,000 covered.
2: Okay.
1: And then my own personal savings, I don't have to pay until October, and so I'm planning on saving like everything until then, so I think I'll be able to get like a good probably another $8,000 on that.
0: Okay.
2: So we're getting close.
0: Yeah, we're getting close, yeah. But you are spending every single dime you can scrape up on a European vacation while you're a broke college student.
1: Well, I mean, I don't
0: I mean, this has absolutely no economic or marketplace value, honey. Zero.
2: Yeah. What are you studying?
0: You're not going to come home and go, oh, every employer in Maine is going to line up to hire me because I studied abroad for one semester. Zero chance.
1: Yeah.
0: This is a fun vacation thing to do.
2: How old are you?
1: I'm 19.
0: Yeah. I don't disagree with it. If your parents are rich, that's fine. But I would not tell a 19-year-old person that I love to spend their very last dime to go on vacation.
2: How are your other semesters being paid for? Obviously, you've got the $8,000 scholarship. How are your other semesters at home being covered?
1: I go to college for free, so I don't have any student loans at all.
2: I will say this, and this is Jade's opinion. I traveled right out of college for work. I was getting paid to travel, so that is a big differentiator. But I think traveling is one of the best things that you can do for yourself. It's a different type of education. I personally think that if you can cash flow this, I wouldn't stop you from doing it. But Dave, Dad has told us something else.
0: Jade and I can disagree and both be right.
2: We can. Okay. That's okay. Yeah.
0: We can disagree and both be right. That's all right.
1: Yeah.
0: So I look at here's the problem. Okay. The if you qualify this as a vacation, and you say, I'm going to spend all of my year saving up to go on vacation because I value travel, like Jade is talking about, and you want to do it there, and you put that in that slot, that bucket in your brain, I'll back off a little bit and not yell at Jade, okay?
2: $12,000 for vacation.
0: Yeah.
2: That's what you're saying.
0: A little bit. But the problem I've got is when people call this education.
1: Yeah.
0: Because there's very few things that you study abroad that add value to your resume equivalent to what they cost.
2: What about...
0: like nothing.
2: Would you factor in school of life, life experience, being able to see cultures outside
0: the United States? That's a vacation.
2: Yeah, but there's education to that.
0: That's not... you can't call this... education is for the purpose of furthering your career.
2: That is a type of education.
0: Well, it should be, and especially when we start talking about borrowing on it. We're not going to do that at all.
2: No, we're certainly, hear me say,
0: if you have to borrow,
2: no borrowing.
0: Don't go.
2: Yes.
1: Yeah.
0: Period. We're in agreement on
2: that.
0: Yes,
2: we 100%
0: but,
2: are.
0: You know, I'll just come clean, all right? We have plenty of money at the Ramseys.
2: Uh-huh.
0: And Rachel,
2: she
0: your
2: wanted to
0: friend,
2: study abroad?
0: She decides she's going to study Spanish in Spain. For one semester. She did.
2: Oh, really?
0: Yep, I paid for it.
2: Okay.
0: We had the money.
2: Are you mad because she doesn't speak Spanish to this day?
0: Zero strain. The girl cannot call the dog in Spanish. I'm just saying.
2: Aquí.
0: It's just absolute. Yeah. I mean, loco pedo. She can't even get there. I mean, it's just not a chance. Un loco pedo. It's just no chance she can get there.
2: I see why
0: I speak more Spanish than she does. She went over there and had a great time.
2: She knows
0: and
2: how to say
0: classic
2: margarita.
0: Rachel style. Wherever Rachel is, Rachel has a great time, right? But it was absolutely freaking useless.
2: Oh, man. Okay.
0: And I look back and I go, I got complete, as the dad, I got scammed.
2: You got swindled. You did.
0: Because they told me this was education.
2: You got bamboozled.
0: And what it was a Spanish party in Barcelona.
2: Okay. Understood.
0: So
2: point taken.
0: I'm bitter.
2: You're bitter.
0: I'm bitter.
2: You're
0: That's
2: bamboozled.
0: The problem. And
2: you're
0: Sophia,
2: bitter.
0: You walked into bitterness. That's the problem. Now, all kidding aside, don't call it education, because it really isn't. I mean,
2: it's
0: even
2: an
0: if you're
2: experience.
0: Studying,
2: it's
0: if you're going to go to London and study banking, that's okay. It does not add enough feathers in your cap for your future job to justify the expense.
2: No.
0: The ROI is not there.
2: It's an experience.
0: It's a vacation. It's an experience. I'll tell you, there might be one exception.
2: What's that?
0: Art.
2: Oh, okay.
0: If you were going to study, if you're studying fine art, and you were going to spend time with the great masters in Italy.
2: Yeah, okay.
0: That might actually add value to your resume enough to help you with some of the big houses in New York.
2: Okay, so Sophia, go to a couple of museums.
0: Because you've actually stood in front of
2: while you're
0: there. Yes. A Michelangelo. I mean, you've stood in, you haven't just studied it in a book.
2: Yeah.
0: You know, or on a slideshow.
2: Mm-hmm.
0: So that might, you know, if you can spend time in Venice and see the light differences.
2: Yeah.
0: That are real. And I'm not an artist, but they're real. Then that might, there's something nuanced like that, you might get your money back. But most of this stuff is just bullcrap.
2: I would say there's not there's likely not a career ROI, but you can expand
0: your life.
2: Your knowledge of different cultures.
0: I mean, there's
2: and
0: some versions
2: societies.
0: Of going and getting a degree that are that, but we've now told people that, you know, you can spend $200,000 having this degree that is well-rounded, and you're a barista. And you're not well-rounded. You're you're the best-rounded barista I know.
2: Correct.
0: You know, the most insightful on several subjects. No, thank you. That's not a way to build a child's life. It's not a way to coach a 19-year-old. Because this is how we end up with a student loan crisis. And Sophia called about a student loan.
2: Yeah, the fact that you were going to take a loan for this was bananas. I will say that.
0: Yeah. It's a fun discussion.
2: It is a fun discussion. Hey, I learned
0: and
2: something
0: Rachel,
2: new.
0: Rachel, go on vacation. You get thrown under the bus, kiddo. I'm just saying. Just feel the bus tracks. Blum, blum.
2: Man. Well, you're talking to somebody who's been to 92 countries. So I love travel.
0: Me
2: I
0: too.
2: Love. Now, like I said, the difference, I got paid to travel. I got paid to go to all these places. That's very different.
0: Well, you're working cruise ships.
2: Yeah. What do you want? Yeah.
0: I mean, that's a completely different thing than... My college is taking me,
2: that's right,
0: and
2: that's
0: I am
2: right.
0: going to study. Yeah.
2: Yeah. It's just an experience. It's a trip. It's a fun thing that you
0: it's
2: could do.
0: It's a party.
2: Yeah.
0: Yeah. It's beer pong overseas.
2: Oh, boy. I can say this. I never played one game of beer pong my entire college.
0: You didn't. Well,
2: I
0: it was not.
2: Did.
0: They hadn't invented it when I was there. I would have been champion.
2: You would have been the champion? Oh, boy. Bourbon pong.
0: That's why we... Yeah, oh, there we go. There we go. A whole new game. Oh, guys, you have to be careful with education. It is an irony in America that we're stupid about education. Let that settle in.

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1: Okay, today's question comes from Shelby in New Jersey. She says, my husband and I are both 35 years old, and we recently combined our finances and did our first budget together. I paid off and closed my credit card. 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Together, we earn over $175,000 a year. Our only debt is $25,000 on a car loan. We have the cash today to pay it off. But my husband will not agree to pay it off any faster than just the monthly payment we pay of $400 per month. I want to be debt-free, but I want us to agree to commit to this way of managing money. How can I best go about this? So it sounds like your husband is living, he doesn't want to leave his comfort zone, right? Him closing up his credit card, that's uncomfortable for him because he likes it to fall back on just in case. And also, yeah, paying off the car early, paying more than just the minimum payment, that sounds like it's setting him outside of his comfort zone. If I do these things, I'm going to have to change something about my life. I'm going to have to pull back on something. And it sounds like he's not interested in that. And you're right, that is a problem. The best thing that you can do about this is to share a deeper reason why. Not just for the moment and not just so we can be debt free. Those just so that we can be debt free feels great, but there's a deeper why behind that. And I would challenge you to put words to what that is, what it means for your family tree, what it means for your marriage, what it means for your personal peace. And that is what I would share with him first and foremost before we even start talking about the numbers. And then I would challenge him to share what his vision is for the family and what his whys are. That way all the cards are laid out on the table and you can actually have a conversation about the vision for your family. And then now we can start plugging in. How do we get there together?
0: Yeah, you're exactly right. If we pan back and we say, is our goal to keep a car payment the rest of our lives?
1: Sure hope not.
0: Well, if you do that, then let's go on Ramsey Solutions and pull up the calculator.
1: Yeah.
0: And put in $400 a month.
1: Ooh,
0: from age
1: man, oh
0: 35
1: man.
0: To age 65,
1: yeah,
0: in a decent growth stock mutual fund, that's going to be several million dollars.
1: Oh, yeah, it is.
0: Hope you like the car.
1: Terrible. Yeah.
0: It's a $3 million, $3.2 million car. I hope mm-hmm. you like it. And, yeah, so the only way that anything he is saying makes sense is in the next 30 days. In the next 30 months or 30 years, it does not make sense.
1: Yeah.
0: What'd it come out?
1: $1.2 million.
0: Yeah.
1: Unbelievable.
0: Yeah. So, which makes the $400, I want to keep a $400 car payment statement asinine. Like saying, I want to be middle class instead of be a millionaire on purpose because I really like car payments. Well, what a dumb butt thing to say.
1: Yeah.
0: I mean, seriously, that's just dumb. So, you know, but you got to pan back and make sure that he grasps that
1: yeah.
0: instead of going, well, I think I'll just pay it out slowly. Well, what are the implications of that? $1.2 million. Hello. So that's just dumb. And so you pan back and you start going, look, the people that build wealth and the kind of life that I envision us living don't have car payments. The people that I envision us living like don't have credit cards. They are living on debit cards and they pay cash for things. They don't have any debt and they use what used to be all those debt payments to build wealth with. If you live like no one else and
1: yeah.
0: later you can get out of debt, build wealth and live like no one else. Well, I want us to go somewhere with this, not always keep a car payment. You're always going to have a car payment.
1: Well, that's
0: might as well have a good car.
1: But that's what you're saying is so important, which is why you have to go beneath the numbers, because when you're married, most people do some version of what they saw growing up or what they see the people around them doing. So if he grew up from a family where they had car payments the entire time and it seemed like everything was okay,
0: well,
1: then in
0: look
1: his
0: at
1: mind,
0: how the family turned out.
1: Right.
0: broke and living on social insecurity, working at McDonald's or a Walmart greeter at 74.
1: But if he hasn't seen that fallout yet, because he will, but if he hasn't seen that yet and so far everything seems okay, in his mind, what's the big deal? And then if you came from a family where we paid cash for things and we paid things

0: off and you understood the implications of debt. Those are two different backgrounds working together, and that's the emotional side of money that you do have to have conversations about. You have to understand where the other person is coming from in order to then shift the conversation in the way that it
1: needs
0: to go.
1: But there's no long-term scenario that his idea works in.
0: No.
1: Zero. Zero. The only idea, the only thing scenario he works in is in the immediate, in the next 90 days. It feels good to not have to have $25,000 in the bank and not have $25,000 car debt. But there's no, you know, no 10-year period of time that you look at that and go, oh, that was really smart. It just does not occur.
0: Yeah.
1: So when
0: yeah.
1: you pan back and you extend vision to this, you said vision earlier, mm-hmm. and you add vision to the discussion, you say, I want to talk about where this takes us, not what we're doing this month, but where does this philosophy take us? Into the land of Brook. That's where it takes me. And I want to go to the land of millions. That's a different land. There are more flowers there. Hello. Caesar is in Denver. Hey, Caesar, what's up?
2: Hey, Ramsey, how are you guys?
1: Better than we deserve. How can we help?
2: Hey, so I'm 21, and I have a pretty good paying job, but I feel like I've hit my pace ceiling.
1: At 21?
2: At my age and my...
1: You already maxed out?
2: In my industry.
0: In your industry or just at this one job?
1: What is your industry that you maxed out at 21?
2: So, diesel mechanic.
1: What are you making?
2: I'm making $42 an hour.
1: You ain't maxed out. There's diesel mechanics making $120 out there, bro.
2: Working for themselves or other people?
1: Yeah. Yeah.
2: Yeah, and I don't know whether it's time to go on my own. I've done out on my own. And
1: no, I don't necessarily think it's time to go out on your own, but I think the particular line of diesels that you're working on and the particular industry that you're working on is not paying as much as some of the others are paying. Do it. I mean, Mike Rowe and I were having this discussion the other day. Diesel mechanics are doing much better than a lot of lawyers.
2: Yeah, and I feel like at 21, I'm making decent money.
1: You're doing great for 21 years old. $42 is no slouch, but you're not, you know, you can make six figures in your world, dude. Now, you might have to be running a mobile truck. You might have to be out there on the road a little bit. You might have to go get some certifications on some engines that you don't know yet. I don't know what you're working on, but what the guys making 120 are working on, but I was just talking to Mike about this the other day, and he was saying that this is one of the, and there's a shortage in your world too, by the way. There's not enough guys and gals that know how to do it.
0: Just a quick search tells me the highest paid diesel mechanics often work in specialized fleet maintenance, field service roles, overtime, power generation. But if you do those things, you can make upwards of 120 plus.
1: Yeah, and that was Google in 30 seconds.
0: Yeah.
1: Right, or ChatGPT or whatever you did.
0: It was not like
1: a detailed piece of research she just did. But that confirms what Mike was talking about. So yeah, you might be maxed out. So what I would tell you to do is move in one of those other more specialized situations, power plant situations, something like that. Get your income up, get some more experience, and then talk about opening up your own thing somehow and running your own thing. People that own their own businesses generally, if they do a good job running the business, make more than the people that work for them.
0: Yes, yep.
1: Doing the diesel mechanics.
0: Absolutely.
1: So there you go.

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0: 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Susan's in Milwaukee. Hi, Susan. How are you?
7: I'm good. How are you?
0: Better than I deserve. What's up?
7: Yeah, so my question is about how to handle conversations about differing financial values with family members.
0: Like who?
7: Like close family members.
8: Mom and dad?
7: Siblings.
8: Siblings. Tell us the situation that's where something's coming up and you feel like you need to have a discussion.
7: Yeah, so it's kind of come up a couple different times. So previously it's been about like vacation budgets, and we kind of set our budget, and you can tell that it's maybe a little lower. Recently, it was about a last-minute travel plan situation, and they didn't feel like they could commit to a date. And I made the mistake of saying, like, well, we can't afford to do, like, a last-minute plane ticket, because those can be obviously more expensive.
8: Sure.
7: And their response was, oh, well, we talked about it, and we'll just pay the extra. For us, yes, for me. And it was, it's not, I spoke wrong. It was not that we couldn't afford to. It's that we choose not to, like, pay.
8: You don't want to
0: just turn around and say that.
8: Decision.
0: You know, the difference is, listen, I got to tell you, Dave and Sharon love traveling. We do not get joy out of traveling without a plan.
8: Or overpaying when you don't have to.
0: And so everything is planned out to the nth degree. Even our impulses are planned. And so that's what we get joy from. Other people get joy about just landing somewhere, getting a rental car, and figuring it out. And that is fun for them. I don't travel with those people.
8: Bingo.
0: They would drive me bonkers. And there are some of those people I love dearly, but we don't travel alike. And I'm not staying in that place. I'm not sleeping in the back seat because you couldn't get a reservation. I'm not standing outside in the sun for an hour and a half because you can't get in a freaking restaurant. I've had the reservation for 4 months before I got there. And so that's the difference. And it's okay. If you want to live free and all that, then do it, you know. But Dave has a plan.
8: You're not wrong.
0: And so it's either one's okay, and I just tell people that. So, and we have relatives and friends that are in both camps that are everything's planned out to the nth degree.
8: Are they usually like that? Have you found in the past that, hey, we just are yin and yang when it comes to the way we travel?
7: Yeah. I mean, they're definitely more last minute. They're also just willing to, like, oh, it's not a big deal financially.
0: Yeah,
8: I think Dave's right. These are not your travel companions. I think it's as simple as that. And it's no shade.
0: Yeah,
8: I'm
0: going with you. If it's a family thing, the way we're going to go is if you plan it. Otherwise, the family ain't going to be there.
8: Yeah. I think that's fair. I think that's totally fair, because one of the ways costs us more money. And we don't want to pay more money.
0: The way we function. So you don't have to convert them to your way of thinking, nor do you have to defend your way of thinking. All you have to do is just say, no, we don't go that way. If we would love to do stuff with you, but here's the terms. We plan it out, and we stay within our budget. That way it's fun for us. It's not fun for us otherwise. And this is your sibling or his?
7: It's mine.
0: Okay, well, just look at your sister or brother and tell them that. No.
7: Yeah.
0: And no, you can't pay for it and make it all better, because it's still not fun.
8: Yeah. And I don't like the way that feels either.
0: No. I don't want that ick on me. So thank you.
7: Well, and that's kind of how it felt, is like we're doing well, and it feels like we're now the poor family relation because we're not just willing to throw.
0: Yeah, well, that's,
8: well, you don't care what they think, do you?
0: That feeling is on you.
8: Yeah.
0: That's not on them. You got to just decide that I'm not the poor family relation. I'm the family relation that plans.
8: And they can think whatever they want.
0: Yeah, because I know I'm not the poor family relation, for sure. And I'm the one that plans. I mean, it's not, I just can't stand it. It drives me nuts. So it's okay. If y'all don't want to go, it's okay. But this is how we go. If you're going to roll, this is how we roll. So, and we roll with the budget. We stick to our budget. That's fun for us. We stick to our plan. That's fun for us. And, you know, if we want to do something a little different, we'll decide on the fly. But 99% of our stuff is detailed freaking out.
8: Yeah.
0: And it's not okay if the details don't execute either, by the way.
8: Yeah, and if you here's the thing. If you truly like them enough to travel with them, then you should be able to have this conversation and it be all good when it's all said and done.
0: Yeah. So, here's another plan, okay? Like, there's a different kind of situation than yours, but we take our kids and grandkids all for a week after Christmas somewhere warm. And Sharon and I pay for everything, and we have since they got married. That's our gift to them, and that is planned out way in advance.
8: Mm-hmm.
0: They can speak into it a little.
8: But it's your plan.
0: Generally speaking, we're going to our place, you know, mm-hmm. and this is what we're doing. And I don't mind hearing from Rachel what she thinks she wants to do, but that's cool, you know. But we're paying for it, and there's no shade on that. That's our gift. And but those are the terms.
8: There's a plan.
0: And, you know, we all agreed we're going, too, by the way.
8: Yeah.
0: You don't come up and go, you know, I don't think I'm going to go this year. No, you already told me you're going, and it's already booked.
8: Yeah, it's paid for.
0: So, yeah, you're going. And that's, I mean, we don't tell people what to do. We just tell them what to do, you know. It's like, but, I mean, I think what's happening here is there's more than a travel or budget discussion. It's the shade that's being thrown.
8: Yeah, and it's making her feel a type of way. It's making her feel like she has to defend herself. And
0: Yeah. I just take all that off the table and go, this is who we is. If you want to play with us, the rules of our sandbox.
8: I like your usage of shade, Dave. You're doing good.
0: I'm picking that up from you.
8: You're
0: I got
8: good.
0: The cool kids around me, and the cool kids are teaching me these things. So. I heard you use it earlier, and I thought I'd just bring it back up and act like I knew what it meant.
8: You did good. The context was correct.
0: Boomer usage. There we go.
8: Good job.
0: Oh, man. Ivalu is in Michigan, and I pray God I got that right. Ivalu, am I close even?
2: You're close.
0: Okay. How's it pronounced?
2: Ivalu.
0: Oh, it is Ivalu. Yeah. Not a close. I got it. I nailed it. All right, Ivalu, what's up?
2: I want to know if service contracts for car repair through my dealership is a good or bad investment for my car.
0: Really bad. Horrible.
2: So I should just plan on spending the money for the repairs for the next few years?
0: Yep. You want to hear the numbers? 12% of what you pay covers the repairs. 50% covers the marketing and the commissions paid to the salesman that sold it to you. And the rest is profit. 12%. So if you pay 12%. If you paid $10,000, $1,200 worth of repairs is what it covers on average. These things are unbelievably profitable, and the guys love to sell them because they make almost as much selling that stupid extended warranty as they do the entire car.
2: Okay, they're telling me a 7-year bumper to bumper will cost me $2,759.
0: Yeah, well, there's already a warranty on there that's bumper to bumper. They're extending it to 7.
2: No, the warranty is expired.
0: Okay. And how expensive a car is this?
2: I purchased it in March of 2025.
0: Mm-hmm.
2: It's a 2023 Buick Encore.
0: Yeah.
2: And I paid $22,000 cash for it.
0: Okay. The vast amount of that $2,000 is not going to come out in repairs on average. So if you were going to start an extended warranty company, you would figure out the probability of the car breaking, and you would set aside that amount of money on out of 1,000 Buick Enclaves. How much is it going to cost me to cover it for 7 years? 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
11: A signal of progress with Iran. I'm Lisa Lucera, Fox News. That from President Trump, even as a ceasefire shows signs of cracking.
12: Despite Iran launching a barrage of missiles and drones into Kuwait Wednesday, President Trump says the ceasefire is working.
13: We nipped it in the bud very quickly, as we do with the greatest military in the world. But some people would say they were slightly provoked.
12: The president described the Iranian strikes as a response to what U.S. military officials described as defensive strikes by the U.S. earlier this week. President Trump spoke to reporters shortly before the U.S. House advanced for the first time a war powers resolution to end military action against Iran.
11: Fox's Jared Halpern at the White House. That resolution next goes to the Senate. A dual Iranian-American citizen and tech CEO has been arrested, accused of supplying U.S. equipment to Iran's nuclear agency and military. Jamshid Ghomi faces charges of conspiracy to violate the International Emergency Economic Powers Act. A day after Acting Attorney General Todd Blanche said the Anti-Weaponization Fund was scrapped, President Trump not committing to an end to the program.
13: The Weaponization Fund, as far as I'm concerned, was a beautiful thing.
11: The $1.8 billion fund was meant to compensate allies of the president, though it faced bipartisan criticism, with some lawmakers expressing concerns it could be used for people who took part in the Capitol riot. A man shot and killed by the FBI in Bakersfield, California, after police say he took 10 school employees hostage inside a downtown office building, holding them for nearly 16 hours. Authorities say Anthony Scott Searles Harris told them he had a bomb strapped to himself and to some of the hostages.
14: There were a total of 10 members of our community whose lives were changed yesterday. Unexpectedly, but we are thankful that they have been reunited with their loved ones after this ordeal.
11: Assistant Police Chief Jeremy Blakemore. 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
11: 12 officers are hurt during anti-police demonstrations in England after a murder conviction in a case that sparked outrage across that country.
19: Protests on the streets of Southampton.
20: You got nothing coming, mate!
19: The anger follows the death of 18-year-old Henry Novak, killed in that city in December. His murderer, Vikram Digwa, who is Sikh, falsely told police he was the victim of a racist assault. Officers handcuffed Novak and refused to believe he'd been stabbed. The teenager repeatedly told them, "I can't breathe." Prime Minister Keir Starmer said he was sickened by police body cam footage. The UK's Home Secretary today accusing far-right activists of trying to stir up racial violence. Jonathan Savage, Fox News.
11: A Dutch court is allowing Ye, formerly known as Kanye West, to perform in the Netherlands after the Central Jewish Council filed an emergency lawsuit arguing that Ye should be banned from the country for voicing admiration for Hitler and making a series of anti-Semitic remarks. Ye is set to perform his first European dates in more than a decade. In April, he was barred from entering the UK over the remarks. Shows in Italy and Poland have also been canceled. Meta expanding its teen accounts to Facebook and Messenger.
21: By default, those accounts won't have access to content deemed unsuitable in feeds and reels. But Meta has been getting outside help to evaluate the effectiveness of teen accounts. It revealed teen accounts in the default setting were exposed to 68% less mature content than when compared to teen accounts on other platforms. And if using the more strict limited content setting, the teens were exposed to 96% less.
11: Fox's Evan Brown. On Wall Street, the Dow lost 620 points. The NASDAQ minus 239. The S&P off 56. Oil prices climbed back over $100 a barrel following the latest threats to the U.S.-Iran ceasefire. I'm Lee Silasera. This is Fox News.
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23: My husband's family has a vacation home that is currently owned by my mother-in-law. And a couple years ago, we offered to take it over, take care of it, pay for it, deal with the maintenance, because that's what my late father-in-law had wanted. And he had always told my husband that he eventually would inherit this home because they built it together when my husband was 5 years old. But my sister-in-law did not agree with this plan and said they did not want this house to go to him, that they wanted it to be split three ways, and that they wanted my mother-in-law to continue paying for it, you know, until she passes away, to like keep it all in a trust together with her other property. But now my mother-in-law is getting older, you know, maintenance is taking a lot. It's another expense that she doesn't have the money for. And now she's asking us all to split, the cost for the house, four ways.
0: No.
23: And my one, yes.
0: No, thank you.
23: And my one, no, yeah. So, and my one sister-in-law already said that she's not doing it. So our question is, should we split it four ways, or at this point, I guess, three ways, but we will not own this house eventually, nope. Or should we just look for our own house?
0: You should look for your own house.
23: Okay, that's what we keep on thinking. So we should just
0: This is called a dysfunctional family.
23: Yeah.
0: Isn't it?
23: Yeah. Yes, and, you know, my father-in-law really wanted it to go to my husband. There were conversations I had. Yeah,
0: it doesn't matter. He didn't cause it to happen.
23: I know.
0: If he really wanted it to, he should have put it in a trust before he died.
23: Yeah.
0: And then the sisters-in-law could pound sand.
23: Yeah.
0: Which is what they need to do. They need to pound sand, but I don't think they're going to. Yeah.
23: Yeah. So I guess for her.
0: So, I mean, there's two sisters, right?
23: Yeah, two sisters.
0: And one is already opted out. If the other one opts out, tell your mother-in-law to deed it to the trust now, to your son, to your husband, and then we'll pay the bill.
23: That's what we had.
0: If you'll go ahead and deed it to us now, we'll pay the bill.
23: Yeah, that's what we had said 2 years ago.
0: I know. We'll say it again, though.
23: And, yeah.
8: Why won't she do that?
23: Because my sister-in-law said, no, they don't want that to happen.
0: I know, but they don't want to pay anything either. So yeah. Mom says they don't want to pay anything, and we're the only ones wanting to pay anything. Why don't we do what Dad said to do originally and deed the stinking house to me, and I'll pay for it?
23: Yeah.
0: But if you're not going to do that, we're not in. So, Mom, you get to choose. Somebody's going to be disappointed. Let's decide who.
23: Yeah. Yeah, and if she doesn't do it, then we, I mean, this is what I can't.
1: Let it go.
23: She just look for our own little property.
8: Yeah.
1: It's just a house. Just let it go.
23: Now, what would you
1: fault.
23: Do?
1: It's her fault, not yours.
23: We have three, I know, we have three children as well. What would you do so this doesn't happen to our children?
1: I would raise my children better.
23: Yeah.
1: Where they're not brats.
23: But, like, we are talking about, like, maybe having, like, a trust for the house that has, like, I don't know, a certain amount of money in
1: it. Yeah, but how about your father? How about father, before he dies, communicates to his three kids, I built this with my son. I'm leaving it to him. This is what's going to happen. And you two will get other things, but you're not getting this. Instead, he never bothered to communicate.
23: Yeah.
1: Yeah. That's what a lot of people do. They wait till they're dead to piss people off. Go ahead and piss people off while you're alive. If somebody's going to be mad, go ahead and do it while you're alive. This is how you do it. There's not an estate plan that works where there's no communication. Everyone should know every detail that involves them. Okay?
23: Yeah.
1: So Rachel, Daniel, and Denise can tell you what happens with our lake house. We've all decided together while we're up walking, while we're upright. And then they can, and in this case, by the way, they're going to own it together, and then they can decide to buy each other out. They can sell the thing. They can burn it. I don't care what they do. I'll be gone. But it's theirs to decide. And if I'm going to leave it to one of them, or if one of them wants to buy, the other two want to buy the other two out, it's not going to make me mad. They do whatever they want to do. Mm-hmm. I hate the lake. I don't want to go down there anymore. Okay, cool. Y'all work that out. But, you know, if you clarify it up front and often in your estate plan, you don't have the first reading of the will after death. You have the first reading of the will as soon as the will is complete. Does that make sense?
23: Yeah, I guess that's what my mother-in-law is trying to do now, but she's not really honoring her husband's wishes.
1: No, what she's trying to do now is offload the expenses without offloading the ownership.
23: Yeah, and that doesn't work. Yeah.
1: I don't want the expenses unless I get the ownership. No, thank you.
23: Okay.
1: And so really, honestly, what should happen here, based on, now I'm getting your opinion and you're pissed at your sisters-in-law, and I don't really blame you.
23: Yeah.
1: So I haven't heard their side. But from what I'm hearing, what I would say is that mom needs to say, hey, I offered you guys a chance to chip in. You don't want to chip in. And so I'm going to step back and I'm going to honor dad's original wishes. I'm deeding it to your brother. You'll get other things in the will, and I'm going to go ahead and move it into a trust for your brother now while I'm alive, and he's going to pick up the expenses from this point forward. You will not be getting the lake house. I'll take care of you and other things, but I'm just letting you two know. You had the option, and you opted out.
23: Yeah, sadly, it's only one of them that's opting out.
1: I know, but that's okay. Just step in. Yeah. You know, that's what I would do if I was mother. They don't have a choice. It's hers. She gets to do with it what she wants. Even if the story wasn't what the story was, she could just wake up in the morning and go, I'm giving it to you.
8: Yeah, she could. I think the problem with this, too, is there was information that you knew that the sisters probably never knew. They probably never heard that the lake house was supposed to go to your husband or go to you.
23: I think they kind of knew, but
1: I think father-in-law was a wuss.
23: Any kind of change.
1: He's dead, but I think he was a wuss.
23: He did like to keep the peace.
1: Yeah, he didn't keep the peace. What he did was he avoided conflict. There's a difference. You keep the peace with clarity.
8: Mm-hmm.
1: Avoiding conflict is just cowardice.
8: Yeah, and whatever conversations have need to be between the husband, not you, because you're the in-law.
1: Yeah, I would not. You don't need to be talking to mom. You don't need to be talking to sisters at all, because it's not going to go well.
8: No,
1: Jade is exactly right. Good advice. Good advice, Jade. Yeah, so your husband should call his mom and say, Mom, this is what Dad really intended. If we're not going to do that, we're not going to participate. I'm sorry. If you would like to do that, though, if you want to go ahead and deed it over, I'll take it off your hands, and you won't have to worry about it anymore, and we will have fulfilled Dad's original wishes that we all know were there.
8: And just, there's no time to cover this, but you've got to view inheritance as the cherry on the top of the sundae. It can't be the thing that you're counting on to break you free.
1: Right, right.
8: Yeah. You were counting on this on as the, your house.
1: On the other hand, you don't want to be handcuffed to it either.
8: Yeah.
1: I'm going to be in an LLC with my sister who steals money was yesterday. No, thank you.

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0: 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Nate is in Phoenix. Hi, Nate. How are you?
1: Good. How are you?
0: Better than I deserve. What's up?
1: Yes, sir. So my question, I am a 21-year-old recent college graduate. I'm starting out a career in aviation here in Phoenix, but my question more so revolves around a $5 million real estate portfolio that my late grandmother, she passed away a few months ago. She built it up over the past 40 years by being a nurse and having a house cleaning company. And so no one else really in my family at the moment is like willing to kind of manage this portfolio that she built up. It's roughly a dozen houses, apartments, condos, et cetera, across four different states. And so I'm kind of looking to take that on. And the challenge being I have a job here in Phoenix, and my siblings and parents have jobs as well. And being that it's spread across all the way from Hawaii to Pennsylvania, we're looking at what is the best way to manage this.
2: If you inherited it,
0: who owns it?
2: Yeah.
1: Oh, so it's in my mom's name, but my parents are nearing retirement age. They don't want to take on any big ventures or basically, like, you know, have a huge hassle of managing this. So I have basically stepped up and told them, I want to take advantage of this opportunity. And
0: why is it an opportunity?
2: How will you get, what's your benefit?
1: Well, my benefit is I've read a lot and seen a lot online how real estate can, you know, be beneficial in terms of building income.
2: What's your financial benefit to it?
0: You want to be a property manager because you read real estate online?
1: No, I wouldn't say. Yeah, I don't want to be like, I want to basically figure out how I can turn these roughly dozen properties and build it into something that's beneficial for our entire family.
2: So you're thinking, I want to make this very clear. Are you thinking, hey, if I help this build from 5 million and maybe I, you know, double it or whatever, then when I inherit it, it's going to be even more. Is that what you're thinking? Or are you thinking you can just earn some sort of salary off managing this? Or is it both?
1: So it's more so not that I really want a salary. It's really I almost want to turn it into a family business, if that makes more sense.
0: You keep saying family business, and yet you don't own anything.
1: Yeah, because, I mean, my parents, like I said, my parents own it, but they have kind of, like, I have talked with them, and we've kind of come to agreement where they want me to basically take the lead on it because they're nearing retirement.
2: Right, but are they
0: no
2: paying
0: kidding.
2: You?
0: How are you getting paid this? That's dumb.
1: So
0: they want to hire their 21-year-old who had other life goals to now be a property manager, is what you're saying, because you're getting nothing out of this. No, I don't want you to do this because you read an article on TikTok and got excited about real estate. No.
2: If they don't like,
1: even if
0: you don't own it,
2: if they don't enjoy property, they can always sell the properties and invest the money.
0: Yeah, you don't own it. Nor are anywhere in this discussion have you ever owned it. You've never indicated anywhere in this entire time. We asked you four times, are you going to own it? No, I'm just going to run the family business. Well, then you're just a stinking employee.
2: And I don't even think they've said that to you, that they're going to pay you money or a certain amount of money to run this. They haven't said that.
1: Yeah. Well, I guess, like, I mean, following the logical line of progression here, I guess eventually me and my siblings are going to inherit it. So
0: and your siblings are going to benefit from all your work because you're not.
1: Yeah. So no. You think I should?
2: I think what's happening is you're operating, Nate, on a set of assumptions, and they are massive assumptions.
0: Yeah.
2: You're assuming that
0: you're going to end up with this.
2: You're going to end up with this, and that you're going to have a bigger percentage of this, and that there's going to be a family business. You've got a lot.
0: Let's play this
2: that
0: out.
2: You've made
0: Let's
2: up.
0: Play this out. You go in there and you work for a few dollars. Enough to support you while you screw with this, and you run this from $5 million to $20 million, and 10 years from now your parents die, and your siblings now have 1/3 of $20 million that you built.
2: You're gonna be pissed.
0: That is not a good plan.
2: Mm-hmm.
1: Mm. So yeah. So I guess your advice would just be to let
2: your mom and dad.
1: It.
2: Yeah. Let
0: if
2: them
0: your
2: decide.
0: Mom and dad want to say, in return for managing our property, we will pay you a property management fee, and we will deed these four properties to you now.
1: Mm-hmm.
0: And then you do with those four properties something good for you. Meanwhile, you manage the others for your siblings' future, because your parents aren't going to do anything with them. Now, that would be one thing. Now, the second piece of this is, I heard a couple other things in there. I'm going to change horses on you now that I dropped that on you. But no, don't just go in there and assume that this is all going to work out because it's real estate. It's not. Now, then the other thing is, you said properties scattered from Hawaii to whatever,
2: that's
0: to Egypt.
2: That's another problem.
0: And that is and there's only 10 or 12 properties. It's not like you got this huge portfolio. So you guys need to sell off some of this stuff that's stuck out there in the middle of Egypt somewhere. And get the properties centralized where you can run them. All the real estate the Ramsey's on, with a couple of exceptions of vacation properties, are all within 40 miles of each other. And they're $600 million worth, not $5 million. All of my portfolio. It's all where I can touch it within a short drive. And so, and that's what the kids are going to end up with in this case. So, if you guys need to do some estate planning and figure out, end game, after you grow this portfolio, how do you benefit from growing the portfolio other than just the thrill of growing the portfolio? And in the meantime, how do you eat? Mm-hmm. Which would be the property management piece.
2: What needs to be, how, Dave, go even deeper on the, like, this needs to be in writing. This needs to be somewhere.
0: Will,
2: it can't just be we talk about it over Chick-fil-A. Yeah.
0: And then we also tell the siblings.
2: Yes.
0: So Nate is taking over the property. In return, Nate is going to do this, this, and this. Okay?
2: We all know.
0: Okay. So in our case, Rachel's husband, Winston, has a real estate company that he and I started. He has done other things with it on his own behalf that I have nothing to do with now. And he also manages all the Ramsey property and gets paid for managing the Ramsey property. He does not own any of the Ramsey property. The three Ramsey Gen 2s will own the Ramsey property, one of which is his wife.
2: Mm-hmm.
0: But he's not managing it for the family, vaguely hoping
2: thinking
0: he'll get
2: one
0: something
2: day.
0: Someday.
2: Right.
0: He knows exactly what he's going to get.
2: Mm-hmm.
0: His wife is going to get 1/3 of the portfolio upon Sharon and my death. And in the meantime, he's being paid commissions and management fees to run a real estate company, which he thoroughly loves, and I like working with him. So it's all good.
2: Perfect.
0: But that's a very clear delineation of what's where. And by the way, he kind of came at it like Nate did.
2: Mm-hmm.
0: He wanted to learn the real estate business. I know it. He wanted to get involved in it. I was his initial mentor, so over the years, I was one of his mentors.
2: Mm-hmm.
0: He's had other people that he didn't just learn from me, but I kind of helped him get started, and I did. And so
2: this guy needs a mentor.
0: Yeah,
2: he can't just jump into this.
0: I'm in aviation.
2: Yeah.
0: No, I'm in the rental property business in Hawaii.
2: That's and it's going to be different in each country, in each state that he's in.
0: Yeah, well, Hawaii's a different country.
2: Yeah.

0: Okay.
1: The marketing for it.
0: Yeah. And how much credit card debt did you run up?
1: I ran up about $40,000.
0: Mm-hmm. Is that all the debt you got?
1: $40,000, and then I have some student loan debt. Altogether, I had $70,000 of debt.
0: Okay, so student loans are $30,000?
1: Yes.
0: No car debt?
1: Well, I was watching your show, and I ended up selling my car about 2 weeks ago because I am able to ride into work with somebody.
2: Good.
0: Wow.
2: Very good.
0: What did the car sell for?
1: I sold it for $13,000, so I was able to put that towards the car. So I just paid that off, so I don't have a loan on that anymore.
0: Big move there.
2: Excellent.
0: Way to go. All right.
2: Okay, so the $70,000.
1: Yep, and then I had some bicycles that I sold. I sold those for $10,000 to pay off some debt. I ended up paying off two credit cards that totaled up to $8,500 in debt. So
0: look at you,
2: very
0: man.
2: Good.
0: Get it, get it.
2: So you're with the 70 now.
1: $43,000.
2: Oh, $43,000.
1: Down to $43,000, yeah.
0: But there's 70 total, including student loan debt. Yeah, okay.
1: So I have a friend who offered to pay off all my debt, and I pay him back.
2: Ooh.
1: I don't really know if I want to do that or not, because I don't want to ruin... I know money can ruin a relationship, and I'm not sure if I want to go down that road.
0: It's not really money that ruins it. It's the change in the relationship that can ruin it. So who you're 22. What kind of a friend has $73,000?
1: He comes from generational wealth. His dad's very wealthy, so he has lots of money just laying around.
2: Wow.
0: Okay. Yeah.
1: So he offered to pay it for me, and I have to pay him back, of course, but I'm not sure if I want to do that.
0: No, I would not do that. No.
1: Okay.
0: I think you're making wonderful progress because you've done a couple of things. One is you became very focused and clear on your debt attack. And two is you've been very impressively willing to sacrifice. I'm very impressive. And so,
1: yeah, I mean, it's not what I want to do at 22, but
2: you're
1: I don't
2: want to
1: live my whole life like this.
0: Yeah, but what you don't want to do is live under the thumb of a credit card either. So you're wanting to get out. I'm going to fight my way out. No, I think it's a kind offer, and I appreciate it. The problem is that when you borrow money from someone, you change the relationship to that of master servant. The borrower is slave to the lender. And even if and so if you're a slave, by definition you have a master. And even if your master is a very nice person or is an unconcerned person, they still become your master. And it changes the air in the room. They start thinking about how much this guy works. Mm-hmm. They start thinking about if you're going on vacation. They start thinking about if you went to happy hour. All of a sudden, they're thinking about it, even if they have plenty of money, quote unquote, laying around.
2: Yeah, because this is your friend, so he has front row seats to how you're living your life every day.
0: Yeah. So, I mean, it's kind of sounds good on the surface, or it's actually a nice
2: generous
0: offer.
2: Yeah, it sounds
0: it's
2: generous.
0: But it's going, more times than not, to your point, it ends in disaster, Keegan. So, I will tell you this. If you can get some transportation of some kind, I'd love to see you pick up an extra job for 30 more hours and, you know, and continue to accelerate the plan that you've already got. That's what I would do. But the secret sauce to this, Keegan, is not mathematics on the interest rate. You get a better interest rate with your friend. The secret sauce is not that at all. The secret sauce is Keegan. When Keegan changed, everything changed. And before Keegan changed, nothing changed. So once you decide you're going to ride this thing, you're riding it. I'm proud of you. Keep after it, dude. I want you to look in the mirror and go, you're the answer to the problem, not borrowing from a friend.
2: That's right.
0: And that might include working another 30 hours a week somewhere, which I really wouldn't mind you doing at all. Todd is in El Paso. Hey, Todd, what's up? Todd?
3: Hey, how's it going? Sorry about that. I was kind of muted a little bit. My bad.
0: No troubles. What's up?
3: Hey, so anyway, I kind of got myself kind of like screwed over a little bit, I guess you could say. I was out I had a friend put me on to getting Pokemon cards, and I think I went a little too far over because

0: racked up, I talked to the lady on the phone before this. I racked up like thousands of dollars in credit card debt to help pay for my Pokemon cards.
1: How many thousands?
0: Probably like $10,000 to $15,000.
1: Oof. Okay.
2: Right, so how much credit card debt do you have exactly? Do you even know?
0: No, I don't really like pay attention to it like that.
2: Mm-hmm. Well, step one, identify the problem in detail. You're lost. You're screwed. You need to find the map that has the little red arrow on it that says you are here. Here you are. It's $13,426 of stupid. I want to define my stupid very carefully and thoroughly. That's step one. Step two is take assessment of the inventory of Pokemon cards and how you can move them. So you've been trying, you bought them to speculate on them and try to retail them back out. You tried to buy them at one price and sell them at another price, right?
0: Correct. And
2: did you do that successfully ever?
0: No, I kind of just winged it because I saw other success stories, and I was like, you know what? I'll use the credit card. You know, my logic was, I'll use their money because it's not mine, and then if it doesn't work, then
1: why were you
0: fall out, maybe just,
2: then it's what? Your money after all. Who knew? Yeah.
1: I have a feeling this is a symptom of something else. What caused you to be so desperate that you would do 10,000 or however much on a credit card for Pokemon cards?
0: Oh, that's just the American dream in my mind. I'm just trying to, like, make the next dollar like anybody
2: else. American
0: else
2: dream is to go broke in credit card debt?
0: Well, when you order like that. I wanted to.
2: Okay.
0: I mean, like,
1: what do you do for work? What's your job?
0: I'm kind of like bouncing around employment. I'm kind of.
1: There it is.
0: Looking for a new,
1: and there
0: new
1: it is.
0: Job a little.
1: Okay. That's what I was getting to. There was something going on.
2: Yeah. Ding, ding, ding, ding, ding.
1: Okay.
2: Okay. So you believe crap like you heard, like, it takes money to make money. And so I'm going to be a Pokemon guy because two people I know did this once, and instead of working. So here's what I want you to do. I want you to get a 40-hour job. And then what I want you to do right after that is I want you to get another 30-hour job and pay these credit cards off. Meanwhile, call some of your stupid Pokemon friends and say, hey, stupid friend, you got me into a stupid mess because I was stupid, and we're going to get this mess cleaned up and sell these stupid cards. Now help me with this, and let's get these cards moved instead of sitting around looking at them. Because every day I got to look at them, if I'm you, I feel dumber.
1: Yeah, the American.
2: I've done dumb things, Todd. You did a dumb thing. So I know what dumb things look like. And dumb things, when you leave them sitting there in your house, they shame you. When you walk by, they go, you do it a dumb thing.
1: They talk to you.
2: They talk to you. They tell you.
1: They do.
2: I had a car parked in my driveway one time. It kept saying, Dave, you're stupid.
1: Yeah.
2: You're dumb, Dave.
1: Yeah.
2: You look what you did, Dave. So I got rid of that stupid car. I felt stupid every time I drove it.
1: Yeah.

0: Our scripture of the day, John 13:35, by this everyone will know that you are my disciples, if you love one another. Thomas Sowell said, some of the biggest cases of mistaken identity are among intellectuals who have trouble remembering that they are not God.
1: Oh, boy.
0: Whoa. David is in Denver. Hey, David, what's up?
2: Not much, Dave. How are you?
0: Better than I deserve. How can we help?
2: Yeah, I'm on baby step six. I'm paying off my home. I have no debt at the moment. And I've been in the corners of the YouTube finance world, and I found a video about bi-weekly mortgage payments and signing up for that program. So I'm currently owe $420,000 on a 5.98 30-year fixed loan, and I'm 2 years in, and I was wondering, do you recommend that I sign up for the bi-weekly mortgage payments?
0: I would not pay a fee for it. Is there a fee associated with it?
2: Yes, sir. To enroll, Rocket Mortgage does require a single upfront mortgage payment, which for me is $3,500. So I would have
0: that
2: to
0: hold as a fee. They take that as a fee.
1: Wow.
2: No, I do. I guess not a fee. I think it goes towards the principal, sir.
0: Is your mortgage with Rocket?
2: Yes, sir.
0: Okay. Are they charging any fee for the service of the biweekly? An actual fee?
2: I don't believe so, sir. I believe they just asked me to make a one-time mortgage payment to enroll, and then I am enrolled from then on.
0: Okay, that's possible. I'm not real trusting of Rocket.
2: Ah.
0: Because Rocket has a lot of shysters going on in there, so be careful. But let's walk through it. Here's why I'm asking that question, all right? So basically, a biweekly mortgage is half a payment, as you know, David, every 2 weeks.
2: Yes, sir.
0: There are 26 two-week periods in a year, so 26 halves is 13 holes.
2: Right.
0: Which means that a biweekly mortgage effectively pays a single payment extra per year.
2: Correct.
0: So mathematically, you would be within $15 of this by simply just writing a check once a year for an extra payment.
2: That's true. And so I kind of thought, like, what?
0: There's no magic.
2: Better move?
0: Yeah, the biweekly is not magic. It's just a way to trick you into paying extra principal.
2: I see.
0: And that's the only thing that does it. So if you just took your regular mortgage and once a year sent an extra payment above your regular mortgage, you'll be within $10 or $15 of the same exact result. So it takes a 30-year mortgage and turns it into about a 23. It takes a 15-year mortgage and turns it into about a 12.
2: I see.
0: But it's all done by an extra principal payment a year. And really, truthfully, you're on baby step six, so you may be doing more or less of an extra principal payment a year. Are you paid every 2 weeks?
2: Yes, sir. I do have a salary position. So does my wife. We we earn about $186,000 a year.
0: So it would be kind of an autopilot thing to at least get one extra payment a year. But I, with those numbers you're giving me, I want you to put more than that on there anyway, don't you?
2: Well, the problem is I have a 4-year-old son, and I'm paying $22,000 a year for daycare, and that just really hurts the budget. I do feel like I'm house poor. I feel like I'm kind of, you know.
0: Well, if you're house poor, you don't need to increase your house payment.
2: Yes, sir. I'm just trying to pay this thing off as quickly as possible. Currently,
0: well, the way you're going to do that is extra principal payments, not being house poor from daycare. So you got to decide which life is it you're living here. But either way, I want you and baby step six, for your sake, to get the house paid off. And the way you're going to do that is extra principal payments. If you want to do that by setting it up as a biweekly and they don't charge you a fee to do it, see, if they're charging you $500 to do this or something, well, crap, no, I'll just send it an extra payment.
2: Right.
0: But if they're charging you no fee and you're paid biweekly and it's easy, yeah, let's do that. But let's also plan to do more.
2: Excellent. And before I let you go, I do earn $11,000 a month with my wife after taxes, and my mortgage is $3,500, which equates to 32.2% of my monthly income. Since I'm on baby step six, I don't have any debt. Do you still think I can keep this house? I know you always say sell the house is too much, but I really want this home.
1: I think that you're feeling the squeeze, especially right now, because you have somebody in daycare, and there's a seasonality there that's not going to be like this for all time. So I think that's why you're feeling the squeeze. If there's something you can do to offset that in the meantime, I would do it.
0: Yeah,
1: but I'm not
0: And that's putting the take-home pay you outlined is after you put money in 401k, right?
2: Yes, sir. My
0: see, that's not the number. No, that's not the number.
1: That's the wrong calculation. Yeah.
0: That's the wrong calculation. When we say take-home pay, we mean just after taxes only.
2: Yes. It's 11,000 hits our joint account a month.
0: I know, honey, but that's after they took money out for 401k.
1: And probably insurance.
2: Yes, sir.
0: Those two numbers don't count in the calculation, so you're not at 32%.
2: Oh, okay.
0: That's what I'm saying. The only numbers that count in the calculation for take-home pay is after taxes, gross minus taxes. So add back insurance, add back in your calculation, and then say
1: yes.
0: Of that number, what percentage is it? And it's going to be down close to 25. Yes. So you're fine. I don't think you're hurting here. I think you're just observing the fact that that you're not out of debt completely yet, and even when you are, it's not a magic pill.
1: Mm-hmm.
0: It's just a better place than being in debt. That's all.
1: Everybody listening needs to understand what you just said about take-home pay, which is it is only the after-tax amount.
0: When we say have your house be 25% of your take-home pay on a 15-year fixed, we're talking about only after taxes, not after child support coming out, not after your car payment coming out and going
1: after,
0: to the credit union.
1: Not after the insurance, 401k.
0: Not after 401k, not after Aflac, not after any of that stuff, okay? So put all that crap. That's not what we're talking about. Good point. Aaron is in Minneapolis. Hi, Aaron. What's up?
3: Hi, thank you for taking my call.
0: Sure.
3: So we recently moved to a country home. We thought it would be our dream home, our forever home that we'd raise our kids in. But after moving here, we realized we hate country life. We miss living in closer to a city. We miss sidewalks, all the amenities. We have another home, and we are renting it out, and we thought we would rent it out for a few years and then sell it and then use that money to pay off said country home. But now we are unsure of what to do because we do not want to stay in said country home.
0: We'll sell said country home and move back to the city.
1: What's wrong with that?
3: So our other home is 3 hours away. And
0: sell
3: so
0: it.
3: To move
0: sell
3: to
0: both of them and buy a house
3: home.
0: In the city.
3: That's what you think we should do?
0: Sure.
1: If none of them are working for you.
0: I don't want a rental house in a country home, and I want neither. Why don't we say, I don't want to own them anymore. So what am I going to do? I'm going to sell them.
1: And you could probably buy what you want, maybe in cash. Yeah, I don't
0: get
1: know.
0: Rid of both of them.
3: Even if we just recently bought said country home?
1: How
0: okay,
1: recent?
0: Why are you arguing with me? You called me up and said you didn't like it.
3: No, I'm not arguing.
0: I know, but you're going, well, I just bought it. Well, I know, but I don't like it. I made a bad decision. Unmake the decision.
3: Okay.
0: You didn't get married. You bought real estate.
3: Okay, thank you so much, Dave.
0: Yeah, it's hard to get rid of the married thing if you do that one wrong, but
1: yeah,
0: the real estate one, you just put it up for sale.
1: It's more simple than you think, I think.
0: Yeah, well, it's just, I mean, you may lose a little money.
1: Sure.
0: We made a bad decision. Something about our vision for life was askew.
1: Yeah.
0: And so we may pay some tax for that.
1: Stupid tax.
0: We may pay some stupid tax for that. That's okay. It's okay. I've done dumber things than that and thought I wanted something that I didn't. And but I tell you what is interesting to do, Aaron, in these situations and anybody else. I've done it a lot to myself. When I find myself in a situation like that called a mistake,
1: mm-hmm.
0: that's a mistake.
1: Mm-hmm.
0: I want to backtrack and think through.
1: How did I get?
0: What caused my brain to malfunction that allowed the mistake?
1: Mm-hmm.
0: What decision-making framework was I using that was flawed that caused me to, I was looking at Instagram people on Homestead.
1: Yeah.
0: Well, I just figured it out. I don't need to be looking at Instagram to do anything that has quality in life.
1: Right.
0: So what was it that caused me to get askew of what reality was?
1: Yeah.
0: And so that I don't do it again.
1: Well, then it becomes research, not just something stupid you did.
0: It was an experiment.
1: It was an experiment.
0: I found
1: That's
0: something
1: right.
0: that didn't work.
1: That's right.
0: Like a test tube when I blew up the lab. Yeah, that kind of thing. Yeah. That puts this hour of the Ramsey Show in the books. We'll be back with you before you know it. In the meantime, remember, there's ultimately only one way to financial peace, and that's to walk daily with the Prince of Peace, Christ Jesus.

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2: Military action. I'm Lee Silicera, Fox News. For the first time, the House has passed a war powers resolution that would end U.S. strikes in Iran.
3: Four Republicans joining Democrats in voting yes. The measure directs President Trump to stop U.S. military action against Iran or get Congress's approval to declare war. It now heads to the Senate before it can go to the president's desk. House Republicans had delayed a vote on the measure 2 weeks ago, but criticism over the three-month-long war has continued as the conflict drags on, with Democrats calling it reckless and costly.
2: Fox's Kristen Goodwin. This is the president says negotiations with Iran are going well despite the cracks in the U.S. ceasefire, and he says the U.S. will gain access to Iran's enriched uranium.
4: That stuff is buried underneath a mountain that virtually collapsed. It's very, very hard to get it.
2: Iran launched strikes into Kuwait earlier today. The president said those were in response to what U.S. officials said were defensive strikes by the U.S. at Iran.